0: than Colby. Rennie says the Box have a winning formula that has them 2-1 up.
1: The assumption is that that's the team that'll come out
0: to replace the now crocked Cheslin Colby. Rennie says the Box have a winning formula that has them 2-1 up.
1: The assumption is that that's the team that'll come out on the field, but I agree, it makes sense.

0: aimed for shots at a home world title and Olympic gold in 2 years' time.
1: One of the biggest things we're sort of focusing on is managing the load and the schedule. And we only know we come 28, but doing all the right things and looking at new ways to recover and train, and so it stays manageable.
0: A laser-like focus has propelled 121st-ranked Qin Wenjing to a fourth-round upset at the US Tennis Open. The former world number four is through to the quarterfinals via a 7-5-6-3 win over five-time Grand Slam champion Iga Swiatek. Swiatek had a 5-love advantage in the first set before Zheng claimed 7 consecutive games. The Chinese player says she was locked in.
2: At 4-5, I went to the towel because I thought it was 3-5 and I thought I need to play one more game. But when I saw the scoreboard, I was like, 4-5, I need to go to my place to sit down.
0: Second seed Elena Rybakina and fifth seed Mira Andreeva are also through. Fourth seed Coco Gauff has romped through the first set 6-1 against fellow American and 14th seed Iva Jovic. I'm Clay Wilson. That's Newstalk ZB News and Sport with My Food Bag. One less thing to think about, dinner's sorted. It's 12:05. Matt Heath and Tyler Adams are next.
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5: Weather Watch 24/7. The Met Service national forecast until midnight tonight from Northland to Whanganui, including the Central High Country and Bay of Plenty, mainly fine. Manawatu to Wellington, fine weather. Gisborne, Hawke's Bay and Wairarapa, cloudy periods with showers about the Wairoa district clearing this afternoon. Marlborough and Nelson, cloudy periods. Buller to Fiordland, cloudy periods with isolated showers from Buller to Westland. Canterbury, fine, apart from areas of evening cloud. Otago and Southland, fine weather today. And it's a mostly cloudy Tuesday for the Chatham Islands. That's the forecast.
3: Everything you need to know. News, sport, business, rural, entertainment, opinion, all in 60 minutes. It starts now. The Hour with Matt Heath and Tyler Adams. Newstalk ZB.
6: A very good afternoon to you. Welcome into Tuesday's show. Great to have you with us and hope you're having a great day so far. Matt Heath live from Dunedin. How you doing?
7: Very good. Thank you, Tyler Adams. Hello, everyone. 0800 80 1080 is the number, 9292 if you want to text us. And can I just say, beautiful blue skies in my beloved hometown of Dunedin. What an absolute treat to be visiting my family down here in the pretty city.
6: You lucky, lucky boy. What's the high in Dunedin today, mate?
7: Beautiful blue, blue skies. Just blue. Not a cloud in the sky.
6: You're pushing double figures? Pushing double figures. Yeah, 8 degrees. That's a great day in Dunedin.
7: Well, we're currently 8 degrees. We might get up to 9.
6: Yeah, that's a great day, mate. That's a great day. Hey, now, before we get into the show, yesterday we ended up talking about dehumidifiers and humidifiers because you mentioned it's so dry down there at the moment, a little bit chilly, that your old man's got this humidifier set up. And you sent me the video this morning, and I've got to say, when you said yesterday you had this humidifier going, I had no idea it was as crazy setup as it is. It's like a Kiss concert. It is pumping out the steam right next to an exercise bike, it looks like.
7: Well, I only brought it up because Zari was talking about how humid it had been in Palau, and by comparison, it is so unhumid in Dunedin that my dad runs a humidifier. Mm. And yeah, you're so right, Tyler. It really pumps it out. It's just like, just pumping that water vapor into the air. And apparently it's good.
6: It's good for you.
7: Dad says it's good for you, he says.
6: Yeah, moisturizes your skin.
7: It's good for your breathing. It's good for something else and something else that I didn't listen to. But apparently it seems like a terrible thing. It seems like the worst thing in the world to be pumping a whole lot of moisture into your house. But according to him, it's very important. I wonder what the sales ratio is for humidifiers compared to dehumidifiers. Mm. What do you reckon, 1 million to 1?
6: I think, yeah, that sounds about right. Yeah, I can't imagine too many people buying your dad's setup. But it is impressive. So what is he gets on the exercise bike and then just gets a full blast of this beautiful moisture.
7: Oh, he's got that moisture going right through the

0: All the rooms in the house, there's a lot of moisture out there. But I like Azaria's idea of me secretly setting up a dehumidifier in another room, battling them out.
1: Yeah. Well, looking at your dad's operation, I mean, it's pretty easy to see what would win. I don't think the dehumidifier would stand a chance against that bad boy.
0: The amount of humidifying the humidifier is doing, the dehumidifier would be on the back foot from the start.
1: Yeah. How good. Right, let's get into today's show after 1 o'clock. We want to talk about fentanyl. There are warnings that New Zealand needs to get ahead of the fentanyl threat before it becomes another methamphetamine-style crisis. So Northland community leader, his name is Martin Kaipor. He has seen the effects of the opioid epidemic in America and says he believes fentanyl will make its way into New Zealand in a much bigger way, and that education and awareness are needed right now. So there have been 7 fentanyl seizures between 2017 and 2025. That includes quite a big seizure last year, as well as, you might remember, a confirmed cluster of non-fatal overdoses in 2022. And there's also been concerns about nitazenes. So these are another highly potent synthetic opioid. And the bigger immediate risk, authorities say, is counterfeit or contaminated pills. So criminal groups put the fentanyl or other potent opioids into fake medicines, sell them as something else, meaning people may have no idea what they are taking. But customs and police say organised crime groups are constantly looking for new markets, including us.
0: Yeah, and they'll have a bit of it in cocaine and in MDMA, won't they, as well? We talked about this about a year ago, didn't we?
1: We did.
0: And we were told that it wasn't a big deal, that it wasn't coming to New Zealand. The economics weren't on the – it wasn't really worth it compared to how much money they can make from selling meth and cocaine, people that want to get involved in importing drugs. But now we're being told that it's inevitable. And we have seen the horror show of fentanyl in the United States and Canada. It was an estimated 69,973 total overdose deaths in 2025 in America, and that's coming down from a peak. And the U.S. Drug Enforcement Administration describes fentanyl as approximately 100 times as potent as morphine and 50 times as potent as heroin. So, you know, you have people overdosing on heroin and morphine, and you're talking about something that's 100 times as potent as morphine. I mean, heroin being a part of a type of morphine. Mm. So should New Zealand go hard on trying to stop this becoming a massive problem here? Or should we keep putting all our resources into the drug problems we already have, like meth and such? Because we still haven't sorted out the meth problem, have we?
1: That's right, yeah.
0: And I'd just be interested to know if anyone has experienced fentanyl in New Zealand, either legally or illegally. Describe your experiences and have you experienced the results overseas? Because a lot of people come back and they've been to, what do they call it, the Fenty folding?
1: Yep.
0: The Fenty
1: bend. Fold, yeah.
0: The Fenty bend? The Fend bend. Fent bend.
1: Both Fenty work. Folding? Yeah. It's terrifying.
0: let's talk about fentanyl after 1 p.m. Should we be freaking out?
1: 0800 80 1080 is that number to call. 9292 if you want to send through a text right now. Looking forward to your views on that after 1 o'clock. Right now, though, it is 12 past 12.
2: The Hour. Politics.
1: And back with us is our senior political reporter, Azaria Howe. G'day, Azaria.
3: G'day, good to be with you, and thanks so much for the shout-outs for my incredible idea of putting a dehumidifier and a humidifier against each other. I look forward to making that happen, seeing if we could maybe take some bets on that as well, get some money going.
0: I think it could be televised. I think it could be a televised event.
1: Yes, it's going to be
0: and
1: a new
0: kind of like, you know, those Robot Wars situations where people make ever stronger humidifiers and ever stronger dehumidifiers to battle it out.
1: Yeah,
3: I'd pay to watch that. I've got a $1 million idea here, guys.
1: Okay.
0: Yeah.
1: Let's hear it.
0: We collectively have a $1 million idea, I think. I think the intellectual property is shared between the three of us.
3: Okay. Yes. Okay. Yep. That's fair.
1: Yep. You lead the charge. We'll take the money.
3: Yep.
1: All good. Yeah. Hey, let's talk politics. And a Labour MP reckons the latest poll is nonsense, but their party leader is not on the same page.
3: Yeah, Labour MP Willie Jackson has reacted to the latest poll, a really poor result for Labour. The latest Taxpayers Union Courier poll, as I've said, shows Labour on 25.9%. Willie Jackson has posted on social media saying, quote, don't believe the right-wing hype. The Taxpayers Union are the most right-wing twisters of truth in New Zealand, and their polling claiming Labour are on 25% is nonsense. He says none of our internal polling or wider polls, apart from the, quote, crazy Roy Morgan one, has had Labour under 30%. The Labour MP also says the TPU, the Taxpayers Union, is the voice of the rich and says they're promoting polling that backs up their interests. A big claim to make, especially as the Herald Motu Research poll of polls shows the party is polling at 27.9. Well, Labour leader Chris Hipkins said August's poll was a rogue poll, but August's poll had Labour on 27.8. Which was a better result than the latest TPU poll, below 26%. Hipkins is not classing this poll as rogue, but he says he'd love to see better numbers, saying he's just not going to get into comments about every single poll. It makes sense, because why would you want to comment on a set of multiple awful polls for Labour as their party leader? I mean, it prompted the Herald to run an op-ed called "Should They Roll the Other Chris? Labour's Watch and Wait After Dreadful Poll." Well, the context here is that the recent poll result is even worse than Labour's showing at the 2023 election. You'll remember that was not a good time for the Labour Party. And if their recent poll result was how they'll fare in the election, it would be another embarrassing night for Chris Hipkins. But the Labour leader is trying to show a brave face in the wake of this horrific poll result. Here's him on Ryan Bridge today.
4: Are you going to keep your job?
5: Absolutely.
4: How do you know?
5: Because we're going to win the election.
4: But before then?
5: I've got my team completely behind me.
4: Are they?
5: We're aiming to win this election.
4: How do you know they are?
5: Out there to do exactly that.
4: How do you know they are?
5: Because I don't need to ask. I know that they're 100% okay. Behind me.
4: Kieran's not.
5: This is not the National Party.
4: Kieran's not got
5: You're
4: it.
5: Not out the back sharpening their knives like they are in the National Party. You should ask Christopher Luxon that. They've had two goes to get rid of him already.
3: Chris Hipkins has also reacted to what Willie Jackson said in a stand-up, saying he has not seen those remarks.
5: Look, the polls are going to bounce around a lot. This is certainly, their numbers Taxpayer Union National Party poll are certainly different to other available public polls.
6: Is your internal polling showing higher?
5: Look, I'm not going to get into providing an ongoing commentary around our internal polling. I haven't seen the interview, so.
6: This is an expensive
5: one. Right, yeah, I haven't seen that.
3: Chris Hipkins also seems to be defending the MP and his Facebook posts.
5: Oh, look, Willie's a passionate advocate for New Zealand, and I hope he'll continue to be so. I talk to MPs all the time.
3: If that's the case, though, if what Willie Jackson is saying is true, let's see it. If Labour's polling better than what the TPU or, as they claim, National Party poll says, then prove it or say Willie Jackson is wrong. So I'm calling on Labour to release those numbers.
0: Well, what's interesting is they weren't complaining about the TPU poll when it was putting up some good numbers for Labour. Now it's the National Party TPU poll when it's putting up bad numbers. Yeah. Second point, if they are the voice of the rich, then they will be the voice of Willie Jackson, won't they? Because you definitely put him in. He's definitely in the camp of the very, very, very wealthy.
7: Yep.
0: And my third point on this, and this is why Helen Clark came out hard against the Opportunity poll on X, a party on X recently, is it's clear that Opportunity Party is taking numbers from the left and not the right. That seems to be what's happening. So, as I predicted, that not many people from, the right, centre-right or right would go for the Opportunities Party if they scratch the surface on them all on, they're quite clearly the LinkedIn Greens.
3: I do love that name. So creative.
0: I'm trying to get it going, but I'm still the only one using it. Winston Peters has made his advisor an ambassador, Azaria.
3: Foreign Affairs Minister Winston Peters has appointed one of his long-serving staffers as the new ambassador to Sweden. Dr. John Johansson has been appointed to the diplomatic post after serving as an advisor on foreign affairs. When New Zealand first was in government with Labour as well, he's acted as Peters' chief of staff. Winston Peters issued a statement saying he's a political scientist specialising in leadership. He's worked for the past quarter of a century in NZ politics, public service, and foreign policy. John Johansson was also an academic. He's taught politics at Victoria University for quite a long stint. Was not my lecturer, but I was aware of him before entering this place, as well as authoring a number of books. So he's set to take up the role next year after the election. Although I feel like it is fair to say he will be quite politically neutral because he's worked in foreign policy for a long time. He's also worked with Peters under both a Labour-led and National-led government. But interesting appointment there for sure.
1: He gives off a bit of a Swedish vibe, actually, John Johansson. I've just looked him up. He's got the flowing blonde locks. He's got the spectacles. I think that's a Swedish look going on, so maybe that'll help him.
3: Yeah, I think Peters said in his statement he's got some Danish connections, so I suppose similar vibes, I suppose, if you will.
1: Yeah.
0: If you want to feel short, you head that way up in Europe.
1: Oh, they're tall up there, right? They're Swedes.
0: Tall.
1: Danes.
0: Tall, beautiful people.
1: They are beautiful. And finally, more details on when Labour's costings will come out. Will this be this month?
3: We've heard Labour give more info on when its full fiscal plan is being released, although a specific date is still not clear.
4: What's the big secret?
5: Because we're going to set out all of our costings, including how we reconcile those.
4: So when's that?
5: When the government opens the books, which is the end of the month. End of this month.
3: The end of the month. But that's when the pre-election fiscal update, or as reporters call it, the pre-foo, comes out, September the 29th. But will that give the whole picture? You'd think Labour then need to use those costings in the pre-foo to work up how much their promises will cost. Or they can then release their already costed fiscal plan now that the books are open. Well, if it's the first option, how long will it take to cost all of their policy promises? And if it's the second option, that they've already got a plan that they're not releasing, well, why not just show the numbers? Because right now, National's putting up billboards about the left-leaning party's tax plans, including the Greens and Te Pāti Māori and even TOP, while Labour's full fiscal plan is yet to be seen. So people want to know what they're potentially voting for. That includes the costs behind some of those key policies, but hopefully some more information at the end of the month in the pre-foo, and then hopefully soon after that we'll get some stories from Labour in terms of how much these promises they're making will cost.
1: Very interesting. Look forward to that whenever it will be. Azaria, thank you very much as always. Get going on that plan to set up the humidifier versus dehumidifier sport. And
0: got to think of that. It's like humidity bowl. I'll work on something.
1: Yeah.
0: I'll work on the branding.
3: Humid wars or something. I don't know.
1: We'll sort that out by tomorrow.
7: Moisture wars.
1: Moisture wars. Azaria, thank you very much. We'll keep working on the name. You go well. We'll see you here tomorrow. That is our senior political reporter, Azaria Howe. Up next, we get the regional wrap with Lachlan Rennie. And the country's first Michelin stars are paying off 2 months on. We'll tell you more about that next. It's 21 past 12.
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1: 24 past 12 and time for the regional wrap with Lachlan Rennie. G'day, Lachie.
17: G'day, guys.
1: So highly flammable gases could be trapping Christchurch's Port Hills in a cycle of wildfire.
17: Yeah, so that's grasses. The Canterbury University research found native plants regrew after the 2024 fire, but flammable grasses quickly returned, creating a fire trap. Professor Paula Jameson says the low flammability green firebreaks are now being planted by the Summit Road Society and Christchurch City Council to help protect native regeneration.
18: But we're also recommending that they select species that also re-sprout. So in the event of a fire, you know, some of the species will come back quite quickly.
17: Now, co-author Dr. John Clemens says long grass can make fires particularly dangerous for young trees.
19: What we found in our experiment, and we've seen twice over now, is that the grass just brings the flames right to the base of your young trees, and most of them don't survive at all.
17: Now, John Clemens says, yeah, hopefully we get those green fire breaks can stop some of those devastating fires we've seen in the past.
0: Mm-hmm. That would be good, wouldn't it? Now, job cuts at the Wellington City Council, Lachlan.
17: Yeah, so the council's preparing to slash what the PSA describes as 47 critical staff in a bid to save more than $4 million. It's disestablishing 141 roles, but it's important to note 41 of those are already vacant and creating 94. Now, all staff will be eligible for some of the new jobs. Now, Public Service Association Assistant Secretary Tom Buckley says it's impacting some long-standing staff. He says they provide important support to areas like climate change response, mana whenua engagement, and resource consenting. Some of the cuts are coming to the council's Creative Capital, Economic and Engagement team. Now, the head of that team, Anna Culver, is currently acting chief executive, standing in for current CEO Matt Prosser, who's been on holiday for several weeks.
1: Right. And finally, the country's first Michelin stars are paying off 2 months on.
17: Yeah, so documents released to Newstalk ZB under the Official Information Act outline Tourism New Zealand's business case for the Michelin Guide, which, of course, the government spent $6.3 million to bring here. They highlight overseas evidence showing Michelin-rated restaurants have higher turnover and are able to attract and retain quality staff. Chris Martin, the owner of Auckland's Ahi Restaurant, tells us website traffic's been remarkable.
20: We had an initial spike, which we thought would probably subside a little bit, but no, it's continued.
17: Now, Steve Logan, the managing director of Wellington's Logan Brown Restaurant, says they're looking at opening a sixth day sometime this month to keep up with demand.
21: We went to 5 days in the COVID times and been 5 days for many years now.
17: Now, Lisa Levy, the owner of Christchurch's Inati Restaurant, says they're seeing travellers planning their holidays around culinary tourism.
22: We're already seeing forward bookings through until sort of March next year, and those are coming from international visitors who like to plan their holidays in advance.
17: Now, finally, Stephen McArthur, the general manager of luxury Queenstown Hotel Roki Collection, the home of Essence Restaurant, says they've already had several strategic meetings to make sure they're keeping the bar high.
23: Whilst people might think that's working towards 3 stars, in our opinion, that will be just going some distance to maintain.
17: Now, 15 restaurants received the country's first Michelin stars back in June over 3 years. $8 million is expected to go into the partnership and associated promotional activity. Have you guys been to a Michelin star restaurant yet?
0: I have been, yes.
17: Mm. Ooh,
0: yes.
17: Do tell.
0: A couple. A couple in Queenstown. I went to the one in Ayrburn and I went to the one at the Sherwood. Both very, very good.
1: Lovely.
0: Very good.
17: You think you've earned that rating?
0: Yeah, I think so. Mm. Absolutely. I mean, I went to so many nice restaurants when I was in Queenstown recently, I've decided I don't like nice food anymore. it's too much.
17: It's just the serving sizes that get me. I'm a hungry guy, and if they skimp on the food, that's... It's
0: too much flavour.
1: Yeah. You want to leave full.
17: Yeah.
1: But also, that speaks to you as a man of the common people, Matt. You just like a cheese roll. That's all you need in life.
0: Born in the South, cheese roll in my mouth.
17: Yeah.
0: But we're going to talk about this after 2 o'clock. These Michelin star restaurants. Awesome. If you've tried to them, been to them, tried to them, tried one, mm-hmm. been to one, mm-hmm. can't speak very well today. We want to talk about them, see if you think it's a success, see if you think it's worth it, what your experience is.
1: That's after 2 o'clock. 0800 80 1080 is that number to call then. Lockie, good to see you, mate.
17: Thank you, guys.
1: You have a great afternoon. That is, of course, the regional wrap with Lachlan Rennie. Coming up next, we'll get to some of your feedback coming through on 9292. It's 29 past 12.
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16: 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News Talk ZB.
1: 29-1. Just before we get to headlines, plenty of texts coming through on 9292.
0: Yeah, after 1 o'clock, we're going to talk about fentanyl and calls for New Zealand to get sorted before it becomes a US-style epidemic. This text says, hey guys, fentanyl is already being sold in the far north. Wow. My nephew died of fentanyl overdose in the US, says this text. Utterly terrifying. New Zealand needs to take this seriously. The social harm is next level.
1: Wow.
0: Yeah. And on the idea of humidity, you guys have given me a great idea. Why don't we sell our Auckland humidity? We could sell it to Dunedin and get heaps for it.
1: Great idea.
0: Dunedin needs Auckland's humidity. I don't know how you ship it. We build a humidity pipeline.
1: Yeah, just an underground big pipeline that we just pump that into. Your dad would love it.
0: Singers use humidifiers to lubricate their voice box. Apparently Mariah Carey sleeps with 20 humidifiers on full blast.
1: Oh, there you go.
0: Wow.
1: Okay.
0: Yeah.
1: Good times.
0: Yeah.
1: Is your dad a good singer?
0: As a kid, he was always singing this in the shower because my bedroom was near the shower, and he'd always sing this. Some enchanted evening, you may meet a stranger across a crowded room. So I used to always hear that in the morning.
1: Traumatising.
0: I don't know if it was good, though. Didn't sound that good.
1: Yours wasn't bad. Yeah, right. Keep those texts coming through on 9292. It is time for headlines with Ray Lang.
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13: With Your Ride, New Zealand's number one taxi app. Download Your Ride today. A woman and two young children have died in Rotorua's Glen Holm. Police have launched a homicide investigation. They're being assisted by a man also at the home and aren't seeking anyone else. National's promising to give councils funding from the International Visitor Levy by capping its contributions to conservation and tourism after breaking its deal with Auckland Council to explore a possible bed tax. Council share would be based on their numbers of international visitor guest nights. Chris Hipkins says Labor wants to reduce agriculture emissions and will work with farmers to do it without pricing methane. Meanwhile, the Opportunity Party is pledging to establish a $1 billion kitty funded by ETS auction proceeds to help businesses switch from fossil fuels. A police officer with a traumatic brain injury after being hit by a stolen car as he laid spikes near Palmerston North last month is recovering in a neurology ward before next moving to a specialist medical facility. I believe it's inevitable. Fears fentanyl could become New Zealand's next drug crisis. Read more at nzherald.co.nz. Back to Matt Heath and Tyler Adams.
1: Thank you very much, Raylene. Just before we get to Jess Davidson, who's standing by, a few more texts coming through on 9292.
0: The Courier poll is a right-wing pollster aligned to the Atlas Network. 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
1: Okay, right.
0: I mean, all we were saying is that Labor weren't massively against that particular poll when it was giving them some pretty good results.
1: Hmm.
0: The Atlas conspiracy theorists are right up there with the Pizzagate nuts, aren't they? Anything they don't like, Atlas!
1: It's pretty crazy.
0: Couldn't possibly be that there are other views in politics.
1: Exactly.
0: If more than one person disagrees with you.
1: Yeah.
0: It's a conspiracy. Reddit told me.
1: It's a lot of that on Reddit.
0: Yeah. The Reddit community says it's Atlas.
1: A lot of that going on. All right, 9292 is that text number. Keep those coming through. We love them all. Right now, though, it is 23-1.
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1: Back with us, Jess Davidson for thecountry.co.nz. G'day, Jess.
14: Hey, team. Isn't talkback radio pretty much the Wikipedia of conspiracy theories? I used to love hearing the various ones that would crop up now and then.
0: Oh, yeah. We're partial to a few.
1: Yeah. Haven't heard Atlas for a wee while. Got the BlackRock last week and still haven't seen any of that BlackRock money. You know, still waiting for that.
14: It's a bit like Matt's ASB conspiracy, but that actually came true.
1: So. Oh, yeah, that did actually pay off for you, Matt. You got your $290-whatever dollars.
0: Yeah, that's right. Well, you know, just because you're paranoid doesn't mean they're not after you, you know.
14: Right.
0: You just got to remember, as the great Kurt Cobain said, just because you're paranoid doesn't mean they're not after you.
1: Yeah, that's going to set off a few people.
14: Yeah, no. Good luck with that.
0: Mushrooms playing a part in death, Jess.
14: Yeah, and no, this isn't a Beef Wellington story, but mushrooms could play an important part in death in New Zealand in future for those who care about the environment. Now, Loop Biotech has created sustainable coffins, but get this, they're made from mushrooms. Now, coffins are grown from an underground root network of mushrooms called mycelium. Now, they're mixed in with hemp fibres, and the mixture is placed in a coffin-shaped mould, put into a climate room, and it grows over 7 days. Now, while they grow in a week, they only take 45 days to completely biodegrade, meaning they will return to the soil and help nourish nature. Now, they are available in New Zealand now, but currently they are grown in the Netherlands. Now, the company hopes to gain enough traction here in New Zealand to make them locally so they can take cut down their emissions that they, you know, create bringing them over. Now, there has been strong interest apparently in Australia and New Zealand, and the first funeral using these coffins was held in Australia last week. And the price point, well, they say it's a similar price to a traditional coffin. So there you go, guys. I don't know if you've thought that far into the future, but a mushroom coffin, they kind of look
0: Sign
14: like
0: me
14: a
0: up.
14: Big polystyrene
1: Medicine.
14: Tub.
1: He said,
14: Kemp and
1: say
14: mushrooms.
1: No more. Mm. Mad Heath wants
0: Warm
1: some.
0: It up. Warm it up for me. I'm ready to go.
1: Put down the deposit. It's happening.
14: I don't know. I guess you're not really thinking about that after you're gone, are you? But if you want to, you know, do a nice thing for the environment, then maybe this is it.
1: So they put the full human in there because, you know, if the old mushroom breaks down in 45 days, the human's still kind of there, isn't it?
14: You're just there. All right. On the dirt,
0: Well, have you seen The Last of Us?
1: Yes.
0: Which is about zombies that become a human fungus sort of hybrid.
14: Really?
0: So you can't be guaranteed that the people you put in these mushroom situations aren't going to fuse with the fungus and come back to life,
1: right.
0: Can you?
1: Yeah, be careful around mushrooms. You can't trust them.
14: It sounds like a conspiracy theory.
1: They're going to turn on us, Jess.
0: Well, here's a conspiracy theory. It's just come through on the text machine. I've got a conspiracy for you. That quote isn't from Kurt Cobain.
1: All right.
0: That throat, the famous line comes from the Joseph Heller novel, Catch 22.
1: Oh, there you go.
0: Yeah. Just because you're.
14: He just said it, yeah.
0: Yeah, he just sung it in that song. Because you're paranoid doesn't mean they aren't after you.
1: Mm.
0: Gotta find a way, a better way, right now. Yeah, so that was originally from the great novel, Catch 22, actually.
1: It's a lot of credibility in that. Jess, thank you very much. Great story on the mushroom coffins. More of that, please, tomorrow.
14: Sounds good. See you guys.
1: That is Jess Davidson for thecountry.co.nz. Up next, business reporter, senior business reporter John Weeks is in, and he has been at the Aviation Industry Association in Wellington, so we'll talk to him about that next. It is 19 to 1.
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1: 16 to 1, and it is time to have a chat with senior business reporter John Weeks. G'day, John.
21: G'day, guys.
1: So, mate, you're at the Aviation Industry Association annual conference in Wellington, and regional aviation is in the spotlight.
21: That's right. Yeah, there's been a lot of discussion about regional aviation. Obviously, you know, a lot of the listeners would have heard about the various stories and debates over the past year or so. We had a panel here with three regional carriers. You had Air Ruatoria, Sun Air, and then Air Chathams. And they were basically talking about the various troubles. I would say troubles and opportunities, but it was actually mostly the troubles they're facing, a sort of general consensus that the industry does require some assistance, but some differences of opinion on what that assistance should look like. Dwayne Emeny from Air Chathams said that we should be looking at what overseas is called a public service obligation, and basically what happens there, it happens in parts of the European Union, is the government will go to a private operator and say, hey, are you able to provide something that no one else is providing, and we'll subsidise you, but it's got to be an open and transparent process, put things out to tender, and he reckons that might work, some variation of that might work when you're talking about flying from the cities to some of our regional communities, which are pretty vulnerable if there's not a direct, reliable airlink.
0: Mm. And you've been speaking with the Associate Minister of Transport. What did he have to say?
21: Yeah, we spoke about a range of issues, and the Associate Minister of Transport, James Meagher, he's responsible for aviation. He also addressed the conference yesterday. I basically asked him about a variety of topics. You know, he's pretty keen on what the rules change. He says that they're going to make about 20 years worth of rule changes in 2 years. He has to work with the Civil Aviation Authority to get that done. We spoke a bit about Air New Zealand. I basically asked him, is Air New Zealand too dominant? And he said that it's good to see some competition on the main trunk routes, you know, Auckland, Wellington, Christchurch. He said he'd like to see more competition on some of the smaller routes as well, but that's just not viable because the market's too small. Mm. So generally speaking at the conference, I mean, a little bit of optimism, but obviously a lot of wariness people have after, you know, a lot of companies have taken a hammering from the jet fuel crisis, which has really been a big factor for a lot of people, a big impediment to a lot of operators over the past few months, and not a lot anybody can do about that, and unless you know what's going to, you know, what's around the corner in the Strait of Hormuz, do the belligerents in that conflict even know what's going to happen next? I think not. So quite difficult for some of the operators here to know what's around the corner.
1: Yeah, absolutely, John. Enjoy the rest of the conference, mate, and good to catch up. That is Senior Business Reporter John Weeks. Time to talk entertainment and lifestyle news with Beth Haviland. Nice to see you, Beth.
22: G'day.
1: So King Charles has given Harry and Meghan some ground rules. Now they're back in the UK.
22: Yeah, so he said they've got to be treated as private citizens, so they can't do any work on behalf of the royals, can't really, you know, represent them out and about. They can't use the HRH titles, so no more His or Her Royal Highness. And there was confusion about what their status would be, so that memo has been sent to, you know, government, military officials. Everyone's all over it. They can do charity work, but it's got to be personal and private.
1: Good.
0: Well, you can't make money making up false allegations and airing dirty laundry for profit, and then just expect a swan back into the family. Although I would say, to Charlie, life is short. Family is more important than hurt feelings.
22: Oh, I could make most of it.
0: We should always keep room in our hearts for forgiveness and reconciliation. That's what I'd say to King Charles, if I ever get to have a chat to him about it.
1: It's beautiful, mate. You're in a good mood today, aren't you?
0: I don't think it'll happen.
1: No, I don't think it's going to happen. And an awkward red carpet moment at the Venice Film Festival has gone viral, Beth.
22: Yeah, so actress Nina Dobrev was posing for photos on the red carpet. A man in a suit approached her, sort of made some gestures. She kept posing for photos, which is what you do on a red carpet. Another man approached her, and it looked like he sort of told her to move on, told her to get off the carpet. So she made a very confused face, which was captured on camera, and then she did leave. So people were sort of like, what's that about? She's there for, that's what you're there for, but it seems like they were having to move people on. It was a busy carpet.
1: It was pretty awkward, yeah.
0: Enough photos for you. Get out of the way.
1: You've had your 2 minutes.
22: Time is up.
1: Yeah, that's right. Yeah. Beth, thank you very much. You have a great afternoon.
22: Cheers, you too.
1: We'll see you back here soon. That is Beth Haviland, entertainment and lifestyle reporter for The Herald. Up next is Darcy Watergrave and the Waz team for the finals game versus the Dolphins. We'll be out at 6 o'clock tonight, so we'll preview that next. It is 11 to 1.
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29: Hello, men here and away.
1: So great news, mate. World Squash Championships will be held here next year.
29: Yeah, it's very close to, it's actually, what year are we? 2026. Oh, I don't know. It's a year and a bit
0: roughly.
29: Away. It's 2028. Yeah, so right there, the give or take. But it's also happening just a few months before the LA Olympics. Squash makes a debut there. So Paul Cole has got a wee bit on his plate. And then the World Cup in New Zealand, World Champs in New Zealand. Here's Paul Cole now, our best.
30: The New Zealand Open is already known as one of the best on tour for atmosphere and the way it's supported by New Zealand community. So I can only imagine what it's going to be like for the World Champs.
29: I'd say it'd be epic, wouldn't you think? Everyone would be all over Paul. How he deals with that pressure, I have no idea, but I'm not a top flight athlete.
1: Yeah.
29: I'm a mid-flight host. Let's be honest about
0: and,
29: this.
0: And Liam Lawson to drive for Red Bull at Madrid.
29: You'll be not unhappy about that after the calamity, if you will, at Monza. You know, had to have his nose cone fixed and replaced. But, of course, what happened was he had to start from the end of the grid and then he really couldn't get anything done, not like Antonelli, who was a freak. But they've decided that Hadjar's wrist is still too broken. How can you be too broken? It's fractured. And then, so he's going to take the Madrid race on, Liam, which is this weekend's debut for that race. It's a half street circuit, half regular circuit. Should be a big one. Looking forward to that.
0: Yeah, I'm in two minds about this. I think it's great that he's got an opportunity to prove himself again. But then when you see how he was expected to tow Max and then got thrown into traffic when it was his turn to get towed, the team just, you know, once again using Liam, you know, asking him to take one for the team.
29: Yeah, he's a
0: and then
29: two
0: taking the engine
29: though, right?
0: Hit for Hadjar, then with the V-carbs getting points. Maybe he was better not being the senior Red Bull team, but, you know, he is next week, so hopefully he can prove himself.
29: Yeah, yep. I hope so. I mean, you're number two driver, that's the way it rolls. Back in the old days, Matt, as you'd know, the number one driver could stop his car, get out and climb in the number two driver's car and keep racing. So it's a little different, but close.
1: Darcy, thank you very much, mate. You go well tonight. We'll see you back here soon. That is Darcy Watergrave, Sports Talk host. It is 6 minutes to one.
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1: After 1 o'clock, there are warnings that New Zealand needs to get ahead of the fentanyl threat before it becomes another methamphetamine-style crisis. A Northland community leader says fentanyl will make its way into New Zealand in a much bigger way and that education and awareness are needed now.
0: Yeah, if you've seen the horror of fentanyl overseas, we want to hear from you. If you've seen fentanyl here in New Zealand, we'd like to hear from you as well. 100 times as potent as morphine, and now Martin Kaipor is saying it is inevitable here in New Zealand. So should we be freaking out and doing more about fentanyl before it takes over?
1: Now, 800 80 1080 is that number to call. 9292 is the text as well. Tell us your experiences, if you've seen it legally or illegally, and your view on what happens when it comes into this country. News, sport and weather fast approaching. You're listening to Matt Heath and Tyler Adams on your Tuesday afternoon. Really great to have you listening, and stay here. We'll be back with that conversation in a few minutes' time.
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0: I'm Clay Wilson. That's Newstalk ZB News and Sport with My Food Bag. One thing less to think about, dinner's sorted. It's 1:05. Matt Heath and Tyler Adams are next.
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2: Rotorua. Government giving it $1 million in tourism funding. Tanya Tapsall, Rotorua Mayor. Not going to see homeless people sleeping on the street.
3: No, you're not going to see those bloody trolleys everywhere either. We've cleaned the place up. Come and enjoy it.
4: The AfD result yesterday in Germany. They're very close to taking power. At 43.8, they're three short of an outright majority. So the problem is they're talking to the others. The problem with the others, and we've seen this in places like Holland before, the others don't want to play ball.
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5: WeatherWatch 24/7. The Met Service national forecast until midnight tonight from Northland to Whanganui, including the central high country and Bay of Plenty, mainly fine. Manawatu to Wellington, fine weather. Gisborne, Hawke's Bay and Wairarapa, cloudy periods with showers about the Wairoa district clearing this afternoon. Marlborough and Nelson, cloudy periods. Buller to Fiordland, cloudy periods with isolated showers from Buller to Westland. Canterbury, fine, apart from areas of evening cloud. Otago and Southland, fine weather today. And it's a mostly cloudy Tuesday for the Chatham Islands. That's the forecast.
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6: Very good afternoon to you. Welcome into Tuesday's show. Great to have your company today and hope you're doing well wherever you're listening in from. Live from Dunedin is Matt Heath. How you doing?
7: Very well, thank you. Beautiful, beautiful day here in Dunedin. Fantastic to be in my hometown for the next week. 0800 80 1080 is the number. Give us a call anytime in the next 3 hours of talkback. Also 9292 if you want to text us, as always. Now, one of the reasons why I'm down in Dunedin, not just visiting families, is that I'm going to be running the Dunedin half marathon.
6: Yes.
7: And if you want to join my half marathon team, I'm not sure. I was saying yesterday I got erased. The team did somehow. But I think you can still join the marathon, the half marathon, which is on Sunday, and use the code BEATHEATH, all caps, no gaps, to get 25% off the fee.
6: Right.
7: And we'll work out something. You can transfer into the Beat Heath team, because if you beat me when I post my time, then you can win this prize pack from Emerson's. It's great. It's good stuff.
6: It's
7: anyway,
6: great.
7: One of the reasons. So I'm down here for running. But, you know, sometimes you see a joke online and it seems to be completely directed at you.
6: Yes.
7: Well, there's this. I saw on this fake news site that's kind of like The Onion. You know, there's a few of those around.
6: Yep.
7: And had this article, which I found quite funny and also oddly accurate to me. Like, this feels like it was written about me, and I'm sure it'll feel like it's written about a lot of people that are listening right now, okay?
6: All right.
7: A lot of runners.
6: Okay, this is going to be good.
7: Local middle-aged man is describing his decades-long running habit as a sort of fountain of youth, an apparent contradiction to his own lifestyle. Steve Perry has made the claim several times over the years, sources said, most recently at a gathering with friends Sunday afternoon where he said that running keeps him young. The statement is at odds with the fact that Perry bears the usual hallmarks of aging, including frequent injuries and other ailments, early bedtimes and less energy and vigour overall. A source close to Steve said, Steve loves to run, which is great. I mean, good for him. But he seems to think running is a magical elixir or something, which it clearly isn't in his case. Asked to elaborate, the source said that Perry is often hurt, usually with a hamstring or Achilles tendon injury, and that even when he isn't, he moves pretty slowly. Lots of aches and pains and, you know, groaning when he has to bend over or get up off the ground or something, the source said. In addition, Perry's bedtime is weirdly early. Dude is in bed at 8:45 every night, the source said. 8:45. I mean, even my grandparents stay up later than that. When we reached out for comment by phone, Perry stood by his claims about running but was unable to make the meeting because he was currently undergoing knee surgery.
6: That is you to a teammate. That's like they interviewed you and just used a pseudonym, Steve Perry instead of Matt Heath, but that is you to a team.
7: It is funny doing a healthy pursuit that always ends up with you injured.
6: Mm.
7: So you're doing a healthy pursuit, but right now my Achilles is quite sore.
6: Mm-hmm.
7: You know, I'm hobbling a little bit.
6: You've had some
7: calf
6: issues.
7: But it's always something. It's either my ankle or my knees or my Achilles or
6: You broke your foot
7: ACL.
6: Last time.
7: Yeah, broke my foot running the marathon. I mean, when is

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10: It's 3 o'clock. I'm Raylene Ramsey. More police will be on the beat in Rotorua, offering locals reassurance after three deaths in Glenholm last night, sparking a homicide investigation. Hannah Feck reports.
11: First responders found two children dead when they arrived at the High Street house about 10:30pm and a critically injured woman who died despite efforts to save her. Police are talking with a man also found on the property and aren't looking for anyone else. Acting District Commander Inspector Logan Marsh says it's understandable the public will be shaken and officers will carry out extra reassurance patrols.
10: National's promising councils a share of the international visitor levy instead of a bed tax, but won't say if it'll bring in more money. It wants to split the revenue from the $100 levy currently going to conservation and tourism. It would ring-fence $150 million a year for that, letting councils divvy out the remainder based on their number of international guest nights. Tourism spokesperson Louise Upston says it's serious money.
12: This regional share is estimated to be $86 million in the first year and will rise to $106 million in year four.
10: Frontline workers say they're relieved light's being shed on problems with government food assistance. One News reports more than 8,000 special needs grant applications for food were declined over the past 6 years on the grounds food wasn't an essential need. MSD says that was an administrative error. New Brighton Food Bank's Trudy Burrows says just applying is hard enough for traumatised people.
13: Just last week, one guy got mugged. They took all his food and his phone. He went to MSD, asked for a food grant and a new phone. He was denied both. He's already homeless and just wanted some food. He was in tears by the time it got to us.
10: Two people have been seriously injured north of Auckland in a two-vehicle crash just after midday at the intersection of Southhead and Evans Roads. A third person's in hospital in a moderate condition. The road's closed while the serious crash unit investigates. And a person's died in hospital 4 days after a three-vehicle crash on Friday afternoon on State Highway 1 north of Auckland near Wellsford's River Road. Experts say despite record high meth use, they see sober success stories every day. Wastewater testing detected almost 2 million doses of methamphetamine in a single week in April. That equates to $40 million in social harm and is 21% higher than the average consumed a year before. Northland's Whakauranga Whānau Recovery Hub CEO, Rhonda Zielinski, says there is a way out.
14: Working in the addiction sector, it seems not easier but more successful to get people off meth than it does alcohol.
10: A West Coast councillor says someone was asleep at the wheel when a crucial floodgate failed during July's flash flooding. A report has been tabled at the West Coast Regional Council on two significant rainfall events in Greymouth. Local Democracy reporting says it failed to mention flooding in Cobden, where multiple properties were submerged, or an issue with the Grey District Council's manual floodgate. Councillor Peter Ewan says the omission was a missed opportunity to learn from what happened. Grey District Council says the floodgate problem was overlooked because staff were being pressured to provide the report in time.
15: The Newstalk ZB Sport. A host of top 10 seeds have joined the women's quarterfinal lineup at tennis's US Open. Craig Gabriel is at Flushing Meadows.
16: Coco Gauff made quick work of her countrywoman, 18-year-old Eva Jovic, 6-1, 6-4, and Gauff will play Mira Andreeva in the final eight. Elena Rybakina had the same scoreline when she played Naomi Osaka, and Rybakina keeps her hopes alive of reaching the number one ranking for the first time. And Rybakina will play Zhenqin Wen, who rallied from love 5 in the first to beat Iga Świątek 7-5, 6-3.
15: Meanwhile, the men's top seed Alexander Zverev is two sets to love up against Italian 21st seed Luciano Dardari in the final centre court match on day 9. Tennis coverage with Eye Institute. 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No surprise for Panthers playmaker Nathan Cleary at seeing the Warriors' consistency in league's NRL under the leadership of Andrew Webster. He's guided the club to the top 8 finals for the third time in his fourth season at the helm. Webster was previously an assistant at Penrith. Cleary has told Channel 9 it was obvious to him at the time that Webster would be a great head coach.
17: I really enjoyed getting to work alongside Webby, and he has that great temperament around him, pretty similar to Dad, and I think he's taken that over there and he's understood what's needed for their culture.
15: The squad for week one of the top 8 finals will be revealed at 6 p.m. tonight. And after sharing the same cities in South Africa for the past 3 weeks, the Springboks and All Blacks now find themselves apart in the United States. The Boks have headed straight to Baltimore for the fourth and final test, while the All Blacks have parked up in Washington, D.C. to begin preparations as they chase a series draw. South African coach Rassie Erasmus says they'll miss their home advantage of the last few weeks.
18: It's still 70 by 100 metres. You know, crowd, I guess, it's going to be a good crowd, and referee and touchers, you know. So the only thing that we'll really miss is our home support, and they will also miss their home support.
15: I'm Clay Wilson. That's Newstalk ZB News and Sport with My Food Bag. One less thing to think about. Dinner's sorted. It's 5 minutes past 3. Matt Heath and Tyler Adams are next.
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19: 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That's why we

0: banging loudly on a door and saw police with torches. One woman said that she thought that police were at the scene until about midnight. And later the morning, people I spoke to were still quite unaware of what had happened. And they were discussing it on the street with one another and watching as police carried out their duties. They had like tape measures and markers and drones. But yeah, not many people knew too much, but they were definitely keen to know. And obviously they will know now what happened.
1: Yeah, all right. Annabelle's pretty confronting. Thank you very much, mate. Look after yourself. Annabelle Reid, who's the Rotorua Daily Post reporter. It's grim, isn't it?
2: Heather Duplessy-Allen.
1: Now, somewhat happier news. If you missed out on Warriors tickets, there is some hope for you. You can still get some Warriors tickets on Trade Me. They've popped up for resale. I'm warning you now, there's a big markup on them, right? So the tickets are... Producer Kevin, who had his wife doing it as a birthday present for him, she got five tickets at $65 a piece. Now, she's not reselling them, right? They're not scalping. They needed all five tickets. But $65 a piece. If you go on to Trade Me, you're going to pay about double that. There is a set of four tickets for sale right now for $510. That's about $130 each. I would say, I mean, apart from the fact that, you know, I don't want to judge people's personal circumstances. Maybe they bought them and then they couldn't go and then they had to forfeit them. And that's entirely possible. Maybe they're scalpers. And I don't want to reward scalpers, but $130 to be there at Mount Smart for what may be the last game of the season at Mount Smart if they win. And them on the path to a grand final, just pay it. Pay it and go. Quarter past.
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1: It will be absolutely no surprise to you whatsoever that the ETS auction failed today. This is the seventh straight fail in a row. It should be basically good news then. when Labor comes out and goes, we're going to reform the ETS, because clearly the ETS needs some reform if we want to keep the ETS. But because Labor have no actual plan and just sent it off to a review, unfortunately it's not that good a news, but there you go. Seventh straight fail. No surprise whatsoever. 518. Now, bit of tough news for Harry and Meghan. King Charles has written a letter to officials in the UK and also the Defence Force to clarify what the couple's status are. They are private citizens and they are not to be referred to as his and her Royal Highness. Royal commentator Victoria Arbiter is with us. Hi, Victoria.
2: Good afternoon to you.
1: Why has he done this?
2: Well, I think really it's a decisive move, but it's one that was necessary because we needed really clear clarification in terms of what the Duke and Duchess of Sussex plan to do moving forward and how they should be viewed and how their engagements should be treated. So since they arrived back in the UK, they've kept a very low profile. Harry was seen yesterday. He was photographed at a podcast studio in London. But we've been hearing snippets of information from sources close to them. They've been spoon-feeding favoured publications saying they want to ramp up their charity work, that Meghan wants to rekindle her charitable connections that she had before they left back in 2020. And all of that starts to muddy the waters a little bit in terms of, are they representing the royal family? Are they there on behalf of the king? And so with this letter, the king has made it very clear that no, they are there furthering their own interests. They do not represent the monarchy or the sovereign himself.
1: Am I reading it right that he has also made it difficult for them to have public money spent on them if they are invited to somewhere and hosted?
2: Well, I think what he's done there is he's been very clear that there shouldn't be any public money spent on them because they are there in a private and personal capacity. So what he has actually said is that if there is any confusion or for the avoidance of doubt, that anyone that they are going to visit, if there is a question over public money, that they should direct those inquiries to Buckingham Palace. We have to remember the king's sole responsibility, his first responsibility, is to protect the institution of monarchy. And certainly when Harry and Meghan were in Australia, they were doing all of those royal-type engagements, so war memorials and visiting a children's hospital, sporting engagements. And within minutes, Meghan was merchandising the outfits that she was wearing. So that becomes a conflict of interest when we're looking at commercial and charitable interest. So that's why the king has also had to be very clear. If public money is going to be spent, Harry and Meghan cannot then capitalise on that for their own personal gain. So I think it's actually very good that he's given outlets and charitable heads the opportunity to contact Buckingham Palace so that they've got all of the information necessary to make the right decision.
1: Victoria, as always, it is a delight to talk to you. Thank you for your time. That's Victoria Arbiter, royal expert. They think Hazza and Meza are going to settle in North Oxfordshire, and this is because Meghan's been spotted at the Soho Farmhouse, which is a luxury countryside retreat. She arrived for, this is what they're in for, this is what they're in for. She arrived for an early morning coffee at the comfy farm lounge before 9 a.m, where she was introduced to senior staff members by name. So from here on in, it's basically she picked her nose and it's in the Daily Mail, isn't it? And this is, by the way, not even the Daily Mail. I think I read this in the Telegraph, which is a reasonably upstanding publication. The Cotswold Club is set in 100 acres of countryside and features a luxury spa, 40 discreet guest cabins, an indoor-outdoor pool, and is a hotspot for celebrities. Nearby, they will have the Beckhams, Paul McCartney and his daughter, Jerry Halliwell and Christian Horner. So that's basically everybody fun, isn't it? 5:21.
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1: Heather, I just looked on Trade Me. Four tickets are currently sitting at $1,400. Free shipping, though. Well, take the win. Take the win. What's that? $750 each. Whew! That's a markup, isn't it? It's about six times the price. Six times the price. Our school C maths is paying off for me. 524. Now, question for you, Kate. What is it going to take for us to abandon postal voting? Because surely the revelations that we've got today have got to kill any confidence that you might have had in the way the councils run their voting. So the Herald got a tip-off that there was more vote rigging in South Auckland at the last council election, so they decided to check it out. And sure enough, one woman who voted was actually dead 3 years before she voted. So on Bowman's Way in Manyarewa, there's a Kāinga Order complex at the end of the street. It's got 17 units in it. It recorded 13 votes. Now, that puts voter turnout in just that complex there at 76%. That's about double what it is around the country. That's ridiculous. That is unlikely. When the Herald visited, no residents recalled receiving any ballot papers or voting. So the Herald went to another one of the units around there. Five votes were recorded. That represents five people. The woman who lives there, her three sisters and her mum. The mum is the dead one, by the way, so she obviously didn't vote. And she says the woman, she and her three sisters hadn't voted either. They got no papers. So again, that seems something weird's going on there. And this just goes on and on and on and on in the Herald story today. Now, I've told you before, I've had a similar experience where my friends lived in a flat when we were younger that had previous tenants in it. When the previous tenants' papers arrived, my friends thought it was really funny to fill them all out and send them in, and they were actually counted as votes. Nobody would have known my friends had committed voter fraud. We have got to get rid of a system that had its place 150 years ago. Now, I know we don't want to do the electronic voting because we're worried about the Chinese hacking in and committing voter fraud. But right now, we are hacking our own system and committing voter fraud and just turning a blind eye to it. Now, obviously, it is true that it doesn't matter as much as the national elections because it is just council level. But the problem is that councils actually do handle a lot of money, and they make some crucial decisions that impact our lives. And sometimes those decisions impact our lives more directly than central government. And this undermines trust in every part of the system from the council up. I think moving to ballot booths is the answer. It's going to cost a lot of money, but democracy costs money. And what more proof do you need than a dead woman voting that we've got a big problem?
11: Heather Duplessis Allen.
1: Hey, you should be doing absolutely nothing tonight other than watching TVNZ Plus, because it's a big night tonight. Because tonight is the final episode of Colin from Accounts on TVNZ. And even the Brits are excited about it. There's a write-up in The Telegraph. This is the headline. If Colin from Accounts doesn't have a happy ending, I'm cancelling my licence fee. Well, you're protesting in the wrong place, right? Because the BBC doesn't make it. The Australians do. Anyway, says this. Alas, TV shows need good things to happen while Ash and Gordy work out what viewers have known from the start, which is that they're soulmates. And so Colin from Accounts resorts to padding. In series three, we get a birthday party, a druggy sex party. That was fun. A work trip and a road trip, all in the name of distracting us from the will they, won't they. It's never less than delightful. At times, it's rather wonderful. But I haven't seen the final episode. Let me say this. If it doesn't lead to Ash and Gordy living happily ever after with a fully alive dog, even if he's disabled, it's okay, then I will be withholding next year's licence fee. Over to you, Colin. Isn't that brilliant? They better get together, though, eh? And we're going to find out tonight, aren't we? Because we're all watching. See you there, aren't we? Right, we're off to Stockton to find out what their problem with the mine is. News Talk ZB.
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28: It's 5:30. I'm Raylene Ramsey. The death of a woman and two children in a Rotorua home is being described as horrific. Police have launched a homicide investigation into the fatalities in Glen Holm last night. A man's appeared via audiovisual link in Rotorua District Court, charged with assaulting a person in a family relationship. Rotorua Daily Post reporter Annabelle Reid told Heather Duplessy-Allen emergency services found the children dead, the woman dying soon after.
29: The scene was described as extremely confronting and traumatic for all the emergency services responding.
28: Armed police are out on Nelson's Toi Toi with cordons up on Imano Road. Police say people should avoid the area, with more information expected shortly. A person's died, two are in a critical condition, and another is moderately injured after a two-vehicle crash north of Auckland around midday. One car involved had reportedly been speeding along South Head's Tarawera Road before the crash at the intersection of South Head and Evans Roads. Auckland's Eden Park's boss is confident National's bed tax alternative will pay off. If re-elected, the party's promising to take revenue from the international visitor levy, splitting it three ways between councils, conservation and tourism. Councils would get $86 million to divvy up, based on their tally of international visitor nights. Nick Sortner says this will help support events without stinging visitors with a bed tax.
30: We've got next year the State of Origin. We're expecting up to 30,000 travelling across the ditch. So major events make a city where people want to live, stay, play and work.
28: To sport several selection headaches for Warriors coach Andrew Webster ahead of Saturday's NRL qualifying final at home against the Dolphins. Coach Dave Rennie concedes the year is over for All Blacks captain Adi Savia after dislocating his shoulder in the third test loss to the Springboks. And just three top 10 seeds have reached the men's quarterfinals at tennis's US Open. That is News Talk ZB News and Sport with One New Zealand, awarded New Zealand's best mobile network. It is 5:32. Heather Duplessy-Allen is next.
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1: Heather, please don't tell us tomorrow what happens in Colin from accounts due to other commitments. I can't watch it until Friday. Well, to be honest with you, I really want to watch it tonight, but I'm not going to. I'm going to watch it tomorrow night because I've got to go out to dinner. Because I'm in Wellington, and I've actually got things to tell you about Wellington, which is looking not half bad at the minute. But yeah, I'm not going to tell you tomorrow because I won't know. But now nobody has to tell me tomorrow, which is going to be a task for producer Kevin because he is absolutely going to smash it tonight. Listen, Jamie McKay is alive. I'm happy to report to you. Jamie has been off air for, I think, about 3 weeks with the flu. And he's not a man who goes down very easily into his sick bed, so it got him real hard. And I'd heard that he was on a respirator, and I don't know if that's true or not. And I'd heard that he had almost died, and I don't know if that's true or not, but that he was refusing food because he was basically not eating. So that's how bad the flu was. So anyway, those are all rumours and unsubstantiated until he's on air with us, which he will be at about 6:15, and we'll talk to him about it and just find out how his journey to hell and back has gone, whether he's got any strength in his body. So stand by for that. And of course, the huddle's going to be with us shortly. Right now, it is 24 away from 6. Now, nearly 3,000 people in Westport have signed an open letter backing a local mine. They're keen on extending mining at Stockton and Denniston, which is the community's largest employer, and of course it's going through the fast-track process for that at the moment. One of the organisers of the open letter, Jesse Creedmore, is with us right now. Hi, Jesse.
17: Kia ora from Buller on the West Coast. Thank you for giving us a chance to speak for our community.
1: You're more than welcome. Now, what made you feel like you needed to sign this letter?
17: Me personally? I've travelled around a lot. I visited the South Island about 20-odd years ago and fell in love with the place. And at this point in time, I can honestly say that Buller is a place that I live out the Cape Felwyn, and they'll be taking me out of here in a body bag. but essentially, for me personally, and I don't like to speak for myself because this is actually about our community, but, you know, the world still needs steel. Hospital, bridges, wind turbines, our Westport flood walls, So, you know, and I think there's another key thing that just came out last week. The UN's report confirmed the world will overshoot 1.5 degrees. And that overshoot will be decided by China, India and the United States. So, you know, between them, most of the world's steel and most of the world's coking coal. And our Stockton here produces about 1.1 million tonnes, and that's 0.1% of global supply. So, you know, if it closes, the same steel gets made from Australian, Mongolian, Russian coal, and global emissions do not move, but this is key for me. What does move here is the people and the jobs. That is what gets lost. And looking at the feedback that's come through, it's astounding. And what's, I think, it's, and the update is that it's more than 3,170 people have signed the letter. And in the Buller District, you know, that is one in four adults. In Westport Town itself, that's, you know, three-quarters of the households. And the feedback resoundingly isn't asking for coal forever. They're asking for time. They're asking to be heard. And they really aren't bucking the process. You know, a lot of people agree that it has to go through that solid process.
1: Are you worried, though, Jessie, that without sufficient support from the community, vocal support like this, the fast-track application might be declined?
17: I think that's always a risk. And as far as I understand, the fast-track process is, you know, it's pretty rigorous. I think people that think that a fast-track is a rubber stamping exercise, that's not correct.
1: Yeah.
17: It's probably more a fast-track in terms of the length of time. So, but the risk obviously is still there, and this community have lived through it before, and we're still, a lot of people might say, we just need to diversify the economy, and I'm involved in a lot of projects that we're all trying to do that, but you can't really diversify a collapsed economy. So, yeah.
1: Well said. Well said, Jessie. Hey, thanks, man, and good luck with it. That's Jessie Creedmore, organiser of the Open Letter. It's coming up 20 away from 6.
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1: On The Huddle with us this evening, we have Jordan Williams, Taxpayers Union in studio, and Gareth Hughes, Director of the Wellbeing Economy Alliance, a former Green MP. Hello, you two.
0: Hello, you two.
3: Good evening. It's Gareth, so cold today.
1: Are you in Wellington too, mate?
3: Yeah, at least there's not too much wind. Yeah. So,
1: is it unusual, though, like you say, I'm so sorry Wellington's so cold today, like it isn't cold all year except for 2 weeks?
3: Well, if you're in Auckland, it probably does feel cold all year, but today's been particularly cold. I've even got the heat pump on at the moment.
1: Well, I actually thought it was pleasant out
0: it's
1: there.
0: It's bloody great here in Auckland, and I've battled traffic coming and see you, Heather. I'm sitting in your seat. Your producers put me in charge, and they've told me all the buttons I'm not allowed to push.
1: Yeah, which is just
0: and
1: like
0: you guys are having a party down there in Wellington. You deserve
1: and like
0: the bad
1: Donald
0: weather.
1: Trump, like Donald Trump, your finger is hovering above that button, just wanting to push it. Gareth, as somebody who is worried about the climate, did Jessie's argument convince you that the community needs to be put before the climate here?
3: To be honest, it didn't persuade me, but I think she understands the writing's on the wall for the sector. It is a sunset industry. She said it's not going to go on forever. I really feel for Jessie. You know, I come from Tairawhiti, Gisborne. I still remember when Dad lost his job at the freezing works and about 900 men lost their jobs overnight. This is why I support a just transition. Like, we should be actively coming up with better alternatives, diversifying the economy, like she said, which I totally agree with. You know, we can't just keep hoping that mining's going to solve all of our problems. And look, if mining was the secret to prosperity, towns like Reefton and, say, Waihi in the North Island would be doing much better than they are. What we do see is most of the benefits are captured by a few. They're not actually flowing in to the wider community.
0: Yeah, miners. You're captured by miners.
1: What do you say, Jordan?
0: My heart breaks listening to that. I'm interested in what Gareth thinks we're going to make the transition from steel to what. You know, you need coal to make steel. Of course, that's the classic talking lines from the Greens, you know, transition. This is a sunset industry. No, let's call this for what it is, because Jessie was bang on. It's exporting emissions just because it makes us feel good if we can't see them. We heard the same today from Chris Hipkins, where he continued this green fetish for gross emissions rather than accepting that offsetting has a role and that we should be focused on net emissions, because the path we are on is actually just about closing industry, destroying communities, and worst of all, actually just sending those emissions overseas to countries that have far worse environmental and labour standards.
3: You see, I need to point out, Jordan, we do have green hydrogen, right? That is an alternative for steel, and this is an exciting opportunity.
0: You need coal for steel.
3: No, it's being used with green hydrogen overseas, and with our renewable electricity, we could be producing the green hydrogen. So, look, it's not like there aren't alternatives out there.
1: Gareth, did you see Chippy's walked away from the plans to put the old farmers into the agriculture, into the ETS? And he said the reason he's done it is because it's just impossible to do. Did you know that?
3: Well, I remember being part of a government once upon a time that actually had that clause in the coalition agreement with the government.
1: Were you part of the same government that he was part of that tried to do it when it was apparently impossible to do?
3: Well, that's right. I remember back then even Winston Peters was saying that we needed to bring them in at a reduced rate, but bring farmers in. Look, I'm sure Jordan's going to totally agree with me on this one, which is we need to bring agriculture in because it's half of our emissions, right? We've got to pay for the credits to cover those emissions. So what it means is it's everyday citizens like you and me and taxpayers who are having to pick up the bill, pick up the tab for farmers. So a colleague of mine was at the Climate and Business Conference today where Chippy was talking. And yeah, look, I'm pretty underwhelmed. They described it as an action policy. Really what they've announced is another, they quote, urgent review. Look, we've had reviews, commissions, inquiries for decades now, and we still see ETS auctions fail. Our emissions aren't turning the corner, and ultimately it's ordinary taxpayers that are picking up the tab. So, look, when you've had 3 years in opposition, I would have liked to have seen more detail, and clearly we've got to bring agriculture in to the future one day.
1: Jordan, I want your take, but I'm going to get it after the break, so stand by. It's 2:15.
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1: You're back with The Huddle, Jordan Williams and Gareth Hughes. Jordan, I think Chippy looks particularly flat today, and I think it's because of your poll yesterday. What do you think?
0: Well, he didn't call this one a rogue. It isn't good, is it? Because, of course, he's now where, and he's far worse, actually, than where Christopher Luxon, sort of the first time round, had all the leadership speculation. I think what The poor Hipkins, though, he can't really put a foot right. Just this morning he was on Radio Pravda with John Campbell saying how much he cared about the cost of living and things, and he can't even get to midday before he's wanting to put up the tax that applies on almost everything, which is the ETS. You know, he's running around saying, you know, only one new tax, only one new tax, and yet he can't get to lunchtime before he opens his mouth and wants to hike the cost of living or the ETS that applies to almost everything.
1: Yeah. I think, Gareth, that this is the start of the collapse. What do you think, for Labor?
3: Well, there's still plenty of, you know, time for both sides. It's been incredibly close. It has been a battle of the blocks. So, look, I think no one's going to leave stuff on the field, as it were, you know. It's everything to play for. Polls have been flip-flopping. But
0: It's good for the Greens, though. I mean, doing the call round Sunday night to the various chiefs of staffs and party leaders, it was actually quite, you know, the Greens were pretty happy with this one. And it's the two extremes. It's ACT and Greens are going up at the expense of the parties in the middle, it seems.
3: Yeah, and I mean, that's the big story, right? Both parties now polling under 30% each. You know, historic lows. Historically, when Labor does well, the Greens do less well, and vice versa. So I'm not surprised the Greens are going up. But yeah, I mean, they've got their polling less than what they were at the last election. That's not a good sign 9 weeks out from the election.
0: Who is the number 18 on the Greens list?
3: Ooh, I don't know.
1: Do you know, Jordan?
0: No, but I asked last night. I asked on Sunday night. They need to pack their bags. Gareth, will you come back? What number are you?
3: Well, I'm not standing. I love my non-partisan independent work at the moment.
1: Gareth, have you been to the Wellington Zoo recently with your kids?
3: No, not recently, but I did take my kids when they were younger. They're both teenagers now. They wouldn't want to hang out with me anyway.
1: No, they wouldn't want to go to the zoo with you at all. They go to the zoo with their girlfriends and boyfriends now. Do you remember whether it seemed tired to you? Because apparently they need $14 million for the lion pen.
3: Yeah, this seems quite a lot of money, right? So that's $7 million per lion. And I remember the last time I went there seeing the giraffes and thinking it was a bit off because it was a pretty small enclosure. They didn't look particularly happy. And I wonder if maybe there is no future for lions, unfortunately, at Wellington Zoo. Unfortunately, because I know kids love them. But look, this isn't an endangered species. This is a huge amount of money. The city's got really big problems. $7 million per lion, we could help an awful lot of people with that equivalent money.
1: Yeah, I wonder, Jordan, if this isn't a case where they may have to sell the lions to another zoo or something like that. What do you think?
0: I've got to be a little bit careful. Some previous staff of mine once really got us in it because they were making the argument that when the penguin washed up on shore in Wellington, and was it a dolphin or something, that they were literally campaigning to first not name it, because once you name it, you have to look after it, and they become dependent on the taxpayer. And so if somehow the taxpayers' union were now championing to euthanise these cute animals. So when I first saw this, no, I'm going to be pro-lion, but $14 million.
1: Yep.
0: When Gareth is saying this is not worth the money, I venture to suggest it is seriously not worth the money. But it's just so great that everything is going so well in Wellington, in Wellington City Council, that they can spare $14 million.
1: No, because but I don't know if you've heard it, but
0: Jelena and Sadiqa,
1: they're really rich in Wellington, so they
0: well, the lions the, are.
1: Yeah, well, yeah,
3: yeah the and lions and are doing and. Very well.
1: And the people are as well. And Wellington hasn't got any infrastructure problems like the rest of the country. So all of their money can go to the zoo, basically. They can have these nice things. Did you know that?
0: Well, Jordan. This is what paradise looks like.
1: Yeah, absolutely. All right, guys.
0: Except the weather, apparently.
1: Oh, hey, very quickly, Gareth. Okay, this is really quickly. Do we get rid of our postal system if dead ladies are voting?
3: Look. Electronic voting has massive security concerns, but if we're leaving ballots literally in letterboxes that people can pick up, I think that's an even bigger security concern. Mm. I'd love to move to like what we do for central government, right? There is a voting day where you can rock up to the school and cast your ballot, maybe a 2-week advance voting period. Postal voting was meant to, you know, increase turnout.
1: Gareth, I said quickly. Thank you. That's enough. Jordan, what do you say?
0: He's agreeing with the taxpayers' union. Something is going wrong. A letterbox will never be as secure as a ballot box. If only we had a stronger Minister of Local Government that would have followed through on Nick Smith's electoral reform group. It was the one thing that LGNZ got right, even a broken clock's right twice a day, that called for a return to secure in-person voting 18 months ago, and they've done nothing.
1: And they need to do
0: How
1: it.
0: How much
1: guys,
0: evidence
1: thank you.
0: Do you need?
1: Yeah, too right. Dead people voting, not a good look. Hey, guys, thank you so much. Sheldon Williams, Gareth Hughes, and it's 7 away from 6.
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7: Usually I know exactly what to write for a radio ad. But this time, I don't. Because this ad is for Alzheimer's Awareness Month. And for me, Alzheimer's isn't a radio ad. It's a disease my mum is battling. So rather than writing an ad, I thought I'd share a memory. I remember watching sport with my mum. She had her favourite teams, her favourite players, and she'd loudly cheer them on. The other day I put the rugby on. The crowd was loud. The commentators were loud. But my mum? My mum stayed silent. I've never heard silence so loud. Let's remember, September is Alzheimer's Awareness Month.
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1: Heather, how much did the Wellington Zoo spend on the kiwi enclosure? It's terrible. You don't see any kiwi. Oh, to be fair, that's the kiwi. That's not the enclosure's problem. Have you been to Auckland Zoo? There's no point. When we go to Auckland Zoo, I go, no, we're not going to the... And the kids got upset about it on Saturday. Not my kids, the other kids. They were like, oh, Auntie Heather, we want to go to the kiwi. I was like, you're not going to see one, mate. They don't come out because what are they? Nocturnal. So what's the point, isn't it? That's not, honestly, that's not an infrastructure problem. That's the contents of the infrastructure. How good is Jesse? By the way, Jesse is the one who was chatting to us out of Westport. Jesse's just sent us a text. Heather, pretty please, as a follow-up to our chat, if you could read out our website, it's ourbullerfuture.nz. Hopefully fellow Kiwis will look at the information we provide out there and consider supporting. I'll tell you what, you got yourself a spokesperson like Jesse Creedmoor, you could do a lot worse. Jesse might need to run for Parliament. Jesse sounds competent, so that'll improve some people.
27: Is that
1: it?
27: An official endorsement, Heather?
1: I don't know Jesse's politics. Like, I could be in for a shock. Jesse might come out and do something, just be wild and turn into a klepto. Like other people. No, I'm not saying that. Don't sue me for defamation. I'm just saying
27: naughty,
1: it's a possibility.
27: Naughty.
1: Go into the Green Party. Nick Minnett, you're stealing staff. So, you know, God only knows where it goes. So I don't want to endorse Jesse. I just think Jesse should explore that as an option because we've had worse, haven't we, than people who are competent like Jesse. Now, I didn't realise this, but our beer brewers are apparently having a bit of a fight with the Australians because they're at a disadvantage selling our beer into Australia. Because over in Australia, the Aussie beer brewers get a tax rebate for the excise, but ours don't. And this goes back a decade, and it's plainly a breach of the CER because it's basically a trade barrier. You could see it like that, right? So anyway, it came up again when Todd McClay met his counterpart in Auckland last week, and they're arguing for it. And it is significant to get this rebate because Australia is our biggest export market for beer, and our wine guys get the rebate, and they've been getting the rebate on the excise for more than 20 years, so now it's the turn of our beer guys. Anyway, I want to talk about this. So I've issued, because I love beer, I don't drink a lot of it anymore now that I hit the hard stuff, the Negronis, but I did say to producer Kevin, let's get Garage Project or somebody fun like that on, so we're going to do that at some stage and chat about that. Paul Spain is going to be with us next. The boss of NVIDIA reckons the AI has become like human level capable, which is just, is it? Or anyway, Paul will explain when he's with us next.
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16: It's 6 o'clock. I'm Raylene Ramsey. Locals can only watch and wait as Rotorua police investigate a triple homicide after a woman and two children died last night. Responders found the children's bodies in a Glen Holm property, and the woman died soon after. A man's appeared in the district court charged with assault in a family relationship to reappear next month. Rotorua Daily Post reporter Annabelle Reid says neighbours saw police arrive.
17: They were discussing it on the street with one another and watching as police carried out their duties. They had like tape measures and markers and drones.
16: The Social Development Minister standing behind MSD, which told more than 8,000 people food isn't an essential need. One News reports the Ministry of Social Development declined special needs grant applications for food over the past 6 years under that reasoning. It's called it an administrative error. Louise Upston told Heather Duplessis-Allen that's a very small number of cases and acknowledges it was an issue.
27: They have assured me that they've sorted it out. But MSD continues to provide hardship grants for people who are in need.
16: A body pulled from Rotorua's Lake Rotukākahi on Thursday has been formally identified as Jeremy Palmer Robertson. He'd been sought in relation to the murder of his mother, Karen Gilbert Palmer, in Pahiatua last October. A vehicle Robertson believed to be driving was found at the lake the next day. The Crown's defending not prosecuting a police officer who fatally shot an unarmed man in Taranaki. Chaos Price was killed in 2022 after he'd rammed a patrol car and tried to hijack another vehicle. Jamie Cunningham has more.
28: Price's mother, Gillian Hana, is challenging the decision not to prosecute the officer. Open Justice reports lawyers for the Attorney General told a judicial hearing the officer had to make a split-second decision with no time to consult others. They say Price was well known to police and recently released from prison, and database alerts had warned them he could be carrying weapons.
16: A 37-year-old man's been arrested in Seddon, 600 kilometres from the scene of an alleged assault at a Twizel home late last Friday. The man's due in court next Tuesday. Buller residents are rallying behind the district's biggest employer, Bathurst Resources. The mine company is seeking fast-track approval to expand the Stockton site, warning operations could otherwise stop by March. An open letter in support has attracted 3,000 signatures. It's about a quarter of the district's adults. Organiser Jesse Creedmore says without strong local support, there's a risk the application could be declined.
5: As far as I understand, the fast-track process is pretty rigorous. I think people that think that a fast-track is a rubber-stamping exercise, that's not correct. Probably more a fast-track in terms of the length of time.
16: Snippets leaked to the British press about royal couple Harry and Meghan's plans in the UK may have spurred King Charles to take a firm stance. He's released a letter clarifying the Duke and Duchess of Sussex remain private citizens and won't resume royal duties. They can't use the titles His or Her Royal Highness. Royal correspondent Victoria Arbiter told Heather Duplessis-Allen there'd been talk they wanted to ramp up their charity work.
6: The King has made it very clear that no, they are there furthering their own interests. They do not represent the monarchy or the sovereign himself.
15: To News Talk ZB Sport. Tain Tuopiki's retained the start at fullback for the Warriors' Week 1 clash in the NRL Finals. He stays in the number one jersey to face the Dolphins at home on Saturday night, with Chance Nickel-Klukstar retained on the right wing. Leka Halasima returns from an ankle injury at centre, while hooker Wade Egan and Kurt Capewell are back, having been rested for last week's win over Manly. The interchange bench sees the return of utility forward Jackson Ford, who's been out for 2.5 months with a torn pec muscle. Meanwhile, anything beyond Saturday night is irrelevant right now for Warriors coach Andrew Webster. Australian Rugby League Commission Chair Peter Volandes has told media across the ditch he's 90% sure any further Warriors home playoff games will be held at Eden Park. But Webster's just grateful their showdown with the Dolphins is at their Mount Smart Fortress.
18: I'm going to worry about that later. This is not the week. We're playing here. I'm celebrating that. Next week doesn't matter. We're here at Mount Smart right now, and I think everyone should just enjoy it rather than worry about what might not happen or might happen.
15: NRL coverage with Pit Stop. 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A decision on who replaces Adi Savia as All Blacks captain for the rest of the year will likely be made after the side returns home. With the team now in Washington, D.C., coach Dave Rennie's conceded to New Zealand media, including Newstalk ZB, that Savia's dislocated shoulder in the third test loss will likely mean his year is over. But who takes over as skipper long-term is also undecided, with one contender, Luke Jacobson, sidelined himself after also getting injured.
19: No, we'll get through this weekend and then reassess. We lost a couple of guys out of our leadership group on the weekend, so, and a key guy in Quinn in our defence group.
15: The men's top seed safely advanced to the quarterfinals at tennis's US Open. Craig Gabriel reports. Sorry, that audio doesn't appear to be playing. I'm Clay Wilson. That's News Talk ZB News and Sport with my food bag. One less thing to think about. Dinner's sorted. It's 6:05. Heather Duplessis-Allen is next.
24: 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All Blacks v South Africa. One final test. Which way will rugby's greatest rivalry go? One thing we do know, it'll be decided in America. 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
20: Weather Watch 24/7. The Met Service national forecast until midnight tonight from Northland to Whanganui, including the central high country and Bay of Plenty, mainly fine. Manawatu to Wellington, fine weather. Gisborne, Hawke's Bay and Wairarapa, cloudy periods with showers about the Wairoa district clearing this afternoon. Marlborough and Nelson, cloudy periods. Buller to Fiordland, cloudy periods with isolated showers from Buller to Westland. Canterbury, fine, apart from areas of evening cloud. Otago and Southland, fine weather today. And it's a mostly cloudy Tuesday for the Chatham Islands. That's the forecast.
24: What's up? What's down? What were the major calls? And how will it affect the economy? The big business questions on The Business Hour with Heather Duplessy-Allen and Maz Insurance and Investments. Your future's in good hands. Newstalk ZB.
1: Evening. Coming up in the next hour, we'll get our first chance to talk to Paul Bloxham of HSBC since the OCR was hiked last week. He's with us after 6:30. Enda Brady is with us out of the UK and Jamie Mackay off his sick bed for us. 6:07. Now, one of the world's biggest AI bosses now says AI has matched human capability. NVIDIA's CEO Jensen Huang says ChatGPT's latest model, which is known as Astra, is so impressive that we've reached the landmark of AGI, or Artificial General Intelligence. Paul Spain is a futurist, and he's the CEO also at Guerrilla Technology. And with us, hi, Paul.
0: Hi, how you doing, Heather?
1: I'm well, thanks, mate. Are you convinced that we've reached AGI?
0: Well, the short answer is no. I think you've got to look at this through the lens of, you know, who is Jensen? What's his role? And, you know, he runs the biggest company on the planet. And look at this through the lens of, you know, who is Jensen? What's his role? And, you know, he runs the biggest company on the planet. And their role is to

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7: I tell you what, the number of texts coming in saying shut Wellington Zoo down is quite surprising. Heather, time to shut it down. It's a relic of the past. Recent visits with the grandkids have only reinforced its use-by date as well past. I just assume naturally that you couldn't shut the zoo down because a town like this needs a zoo. But maybe you're right. Maybe it is actually the opportunity to save some dollars for the city council. 617.
8: The Rural Report on Heather Duplessis Allen Drive.
7: And Jamie Mackay, host of The Country's back with us. Welcome back, Jamie.
9: That's good to be back, Heather.
7: Mate, we got worried about you. Was that just the flu that you had?
9: Yeah, influenza A. But I must say, I did hear you between 5 and 6 talking about my near-death experience. And I'll throw a wee bit of Mark Twain back at you here. The reports of my death have been greatly exaggerated. But it did. It bowled me for 3 weeks or less, three weeks less, one day. I literally never get sick. Famous last words. I'm infamous in the office for giving millennials and Gen Zers and Yers a hard time about being soft and we don't have sick days on the country. But this one got me well and truly, and I tried about 3 comebacks and each time I kind of failed. I had to rest halfway up the stairs just to walk upstairs. So look, yeah. It was brutal, and I'm blaming the ZB100. Either that, Heather, or the following day when I was in Auckland, before I went down and spread my germs to the Tauranga office, I did that open day, you know, the City Rail Link open day with Rowena, who used to work with me. And we walked through the Karangahape station, beautiful, and had a look around about your underground rail. But then I'm thinking my hands were on those kind of escalator things that go up and down.
7: And then you put them straight in your mouth, didn't you?
9: Straight in my mouth, yeah, yep. Sucking my thumb. And there I go. And but anyhow, to anyone who's had influenza A, it's brutal.
7: Yeah, well, I'm pleased to hear that you're okay. Now, what do you make of Labor and the ETS changes?
9: Well, it's a bit of a U-turn, isn't it? I'm pleased that they've done it. And I think this is pragmatism from Chippy. But it is a bit of a U-turn when you look at you know, the Labor Party of 2020 to 23 when they had complete control. This is the outfit that wanted to introduce Hiwaka Ekanoa and effectively get rid of roughly 20% of the sheep and beef farms in this country. This is also the outfit, and they're duck shoving this one. They're blaming Shane Jones, and he's quick to blame them about the billion tree program, like from 2017 to 20. But look, I'm pleased to see it. I don't think agriculture should be priced in the ETS, and the reason for that is our issues, and I've long held this belief, and I'm not going to change my mind. You know, we've got a split gas approach. The problem with global warming and emissions is not necessarily ruminants expelling methane, it's man burning fossil fuel. So interestingly, Chippy is fully also committed to the Paris Agreement, which gives them more in common with the Nats than the Nats have with the likes of New Zealand First and the ACT Party. They're going to try and, you know, what he's saying is rampant tree planting has depressed, and he's right about this, has depressed the emissions trading scheme price without encouraging emissions reductions, because these big players internationally are just buying their way out of pollution or planting their way out of pollution. And he's hoping that some of the large exporters would drive emission reduction changes themselves. And he quoted Fonterra and Silver Fern Farms, our biggest dairy and our biggest meat companies, trying to reduce emissions. However, when you look at the numbers, they're not that flash, Heather. Fonterra, for example, targeting a 30% reduction in emissions by 2030 compared to the peg in the sand year of 2018. As of 2025 last year, they'd only achieved just a 3.8% reduction. There's a long way to go, but I say good on Chippy, and at least Heather, Labor has come out with some ag policy.
7: Yeah, well, there is that. At least there's something, because it was a bit. Did you see the Q&A Federated, the Q&A farmer debate?
9: Yes, I did. I studied it closely, and some of the commentary around that had Steve Abel killing the debate. Well, the only thing Steve really, the Green Party ag spokesperson, killed was the prospect of having a farming industry that's sustainable in this country. Look, poor old Jo Luxton, I felt sorry for her. Labor's ag, she was laughed at. They were mocking her. And I think Chippy should have given us some ag policy to release, because all she could say is we've got some ag policy coming. For God's sake, we're less than 2 months out from an election now. They need to get this out. So this was a good start. Look, I thought, and Daniel Eyre, the Opportunity Party, look, beware of the Opportunity Party if you're a farmer. He got some of his numbers badly wrong on cow numbers and dairy herd numbers and all that sort of stuff. To be honest, I thought Andrew Hoggard might have won the debate from the ACT Party.
7: Yeah, I thought he was quite capable. We're very confident as well. Jamie, thank you, mate. It's good to have you back. We'll talk to you in a couple of days. Jamie Mackay, host of The Country. That is exactly the observation that Jamie made I was about to make, which is Jo Luxton, the minute she opened her mouth and said, oh, we're releasing policy soon, everybody basically laughed at her. And it just became, the longer it went on, the more ridiculous it became, to the point that Jack Tame laughed. And you know Jack Tame doesn't like to be mean to anyone, right? Because he's a really nice guy. And he doesn't want anybody to know that he could possibly scorn a politician. But he scorned her. And when he scorned her, I thought, oh, mate, you're going to have to release some ag policy really quickly. And 2 days later, out it came. 6:22.
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7: Heather, Jamie's right. The ZB 100 was a super spreader event. So many people fell sick. Really? I didn't know that. I didn't fall sick. But then again, I'd been jabbed. Do you think we should have contact traced? Or maybe we should have had a 2 metre distancing and those masks and stuff? Because it nearly took Jamie's life by the sounds of things. Hey, speaking of taking lives, there's an account that's just popped up online of those two chaps who were rescued just, was it yesterday or the other day, from the tunnel in Nepal. They'd been trapped there for 9 days. And it talks about how the guys got in, how long it took. It took them 6 days to clear the debris to try and get these people out. And it was a couple of guys who'd been trapped in an air pocket, and they had basically, like, they had some evacuation order, they had some awareness of what was happening, and they ran and managed to get themselves into a position where they could survive. And they've pulled them out now, almost gave up a bunch of times, and managed to, because there was more rain and there was collapsing of the rock face and stuff like that. And so they you know, and I suppose if you've been digging for 6 days, you think no one's going to be alive in there. But fortunately, they kept going, and eventually they found people alive. One of the guys has a deep cut on his leg. It's got infected, so he's had to have surgery. If you're having surgery for an infection, it's pretty bad. He was in and out of consciousness, didn't recognise his wife when he came out, complained that she hadn't given him a bed, classic marriage, et cetera, et cetera. But what I'm fascinated by, and what is not answered at all in any of the coverage that I can see, is how did they survive? Like, what? I mean, they were lying in a pool of water, so I'm assuming there was water to drink, but did they eat anything? Did they have food on them? What was going on? Anyway, I think we're going to have to wait for those questions to be answered to a later date, I'd imagine. 6:27.
8: There's no business like show business.
7: If you've got a lame sense of humour, this one's 100% for you. The Inbetweeners is back. You may remember last year we told you that the show's original creators were floating the idea of a reboot or a sequel. Now Netflix has confirmed, yes, they're making a movie sequel to the original series. It's called The Inbetweeners 3 because apparently there is enough appetite for two other movies already. The original members, Simon Bird, James Buckley, Blake Harrison and Joe Thomas, are all returning, as is the legacy character, the 1996 Yellow Fiat. The original creators Damon Beasley and Ian Morris are also back, and they said, we are going to work hard every week to ensure there are no problemos making this new film for humans, which is a callback, but it just sounds a bit weird, doesn't it? Not funny. Anyway, no timing yet on a release date, but the filming has just started in the UK, so you might have a date soon. Yay! Right, as I said earlier, Paul Bloxham of HSBC, first time we've been able to talk to him since the Reserve Bank hiked the OCR last week, so we'll get into it straight after the news. News Talk ZB.
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26: It's 6:30. I'm Raylene Ramsey. Emergency services are responding to a microlight crash in North Canterbury. Fire and Emergency NZ says they're assisting police and paramedics who were called to the Airwell crash just before 5:30. Crews from Cust, Oxford and Rangiora have responded. A man has appeared in court on an assault charge after a woman and two young children died in a Rotorua home on Monday night. The man is charged with assaulting a person in a family relationship and has been granted interim name suppression. He'll reappear next month. Food banks say more people than ever need help. Documents released to One News show in the past 6 years, more than 8,000 special needs grant applications for help with food have been declined on the grounds food isn't an essential need. MSDC using this was an administrative error. New Brighton Food Bank founder Trudy Burrow says demand is surging.
27: No one comes to the food bank because they want to. If you're willing to go through that process, then surely you need it.
26: The Opportunity Party is pledging to establish a $1 billion fund to help businesses switch from fossil fuels if elected. It says it'll help with upfront costs currently hampering decarbonisation projects, including for new plants and grid connections. The money will come from a bond backed by proceeds from future emission trading scheme auctions. In sport, Tane Tuapiki retains the starting fullback for the Warriors' Week 1 NRL Finals match against the Dolphins. Chance Nicol-Klukstar stays on the right wing. A decision on who replaces Adi Savia as All Blacks captain for the rest of the year will likely be made after the side returns home. And top seed Alexander Zverev has completed the men's quarterfinals lineup at the US Tennis Open. That is Newstalk ZB News and Sport. It's 6:32. Heather Duplessy-Allen is next.
0: Turning headlines into conversation.
24: Who the hell is doing all this meth? And the scary thing is that those 2 million doses were discovered in wastewater sites. It doesn't even begin to cover the septic tanks.
2: So Northland community leader says we need to get serious about fentanyl now.
3: It wasn't pure fentanyl or anything. 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I've never been so happy in my entire life. As soon as it was worn off, I just felt really, really down.
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7: What about this from Colin? Heather, the flu flattened me as well. I had the jab. I developed atrial fibrillation. Next week I have to go into hospital, be put to sleep, and then they stop my heart and then they fire it up again to resolve it. And it was all triggered by the flu and I had no heart problems. Isn't that wild? Who knew that that happened? Listen, on Nepal, which I was just telling you about before, Nepal, by the way, has written to the UN demanding climate compensation for what's just happened with the recent flooding. They want the world's biggest emitters to pay $20 million and accept shared responsibility for the disaster. And the money basically comes from the UN's fund for responding to loss and damage, which was set up a couple of years ago. When I say a couple, maybe like 4 years ago, with the Paris Climate Agreement. So we'll see how they go with that, because their argument is they don't really emit, and that's probably fair, actually. But India and China, either side of them, really do. 24 away from 7, Enda Brady's with us in 10 minutes' time. Right now we have Paul Bloxham, HSBC's chief economist. Hey, Paul.
29: G'day.
7: Now, Paul, did I see you've changed your view on what the RBA is going to do?
29: We have. The RBA, we think, has a bit more work ahead of it. We changed that on the back of a couple of things. The first thing is, a couple of weeks ago, we got an upside surprise on inflation, the monthly reading for July, and it was a reasonably decent upside surprise. And then last week, we got GDP figures, growth figures, that show that the economy is both growing a bit faster than was expected, but also that the supply side, the ability of the economy to actually meet that demand, productivity has been very weak. In fact, it's been going backwards. Over the last year, labor productivity has been falling. And so the combination of having higher inflation and having an economy that is growing faster than is sustainable, faster than its speed limit, and we think the RBA is going to have to lift interest rates further. So we've got in mind that the RBA will have to come back and lift interest rates. We think they'll probably lift interest rates at their next meeting in September and then may very well have to do another hike beyond that.
7: What does that do you think, to house prices? Does it have a direct impact on what's going on with your property market?
29: It does, and that's one of the consequences of this, is that the housing market is already cooling. So house prices have already declined. There's a daily index in Australia, and it's already down almost 5% since its peak nationally. And we think that given we're going to get, we expect more interest rate rises yet, that the housing market will probably cool further. So we've revised down our expectation for house prices, and we think a bigger decline is likely. So you might say, well, if house prices are falling, is the RBA really going to come and lift interest rates any further? And that's a valid question. But the answer really is the RBA focuses on inflation. They target inflation. Inflation is already is too high. They don't focus on the housing market. The two are linked together to some degree, but we think they're going to have to lift interest rates because of the inflation problem, even though it will cool the housing market further.
7: Yeah. On the cooling housing market, I mean, there's a bit of a correlation with what's going on in New Zealand. I haven't had a chance to talk to you about the RBNZ yet. They attribute what is going on with cautious spending to the wealth effect and the fact that our property prices have come backwards significantly. Would you agree with them?
29: I do. I think the difference between this cycle for New Zealand and previous ones is that when the RBNZ has already lowered rates as they had done a few years ago, and when you had an economic upswing of the sort that you're getting, you know, normally what you've got is a housing market that's already picking up as well. And the difference this time around is even though the economy's in a recovery, the housing market is still very weak. You came off the back of the really large surge in prices through the pandemic and then the decline in prices that came after it, and you just haven't had any recovery. So I think the really big difference between this cycle and previous cycles, and the thing that's keeping it more gradual than we've seen in the past, is the housing market and the fact that it's still quite subdued, still quite weak.
7: So do you think that if I was to look at what Anna Bremen is saying and say it's a pause in October, am I reading that about right?
29: Well, we think so. We think that having lifted rates twice now, they will pause at the next meeting. We think, you know, what they've been looking to do is get the policy rate a bit closer to neutral because inflation is above target. They're still below neutral. They're still providing support for the economy, but they needed to move a little bit closer to be comfortable. But we think that where they are now, they'll be comfortable with when they get to that October meeting. And the trade-off now, or the judgment now to be made, is how worried are they about inflation being a bit more elevated versus, you know, squashing what is only a very gradual economic recovery that's underway at this point in time.
7: Yeah. Hey, it's good to talk to you as always, Paul. You look after yourself. We'll talk to you again soon. That's Paul Bloxham, HSBC's chief economist. It's 20 away from 7.
23: Heather Duplessy-Allen.
7: Now, as I told you earlier, am in Wellington and have walked into quite the drama that I didn't realise was happening between Auckland and Wellington. And this is because I looked at the paper today. And I've told you this before, love the letters to the editor. Love the letters to the editor in the same way that I love talkback, because I think it's wonderful to just have everybody have a bit of a chance to have a crack at something, and people bring up some really interesting stuff. And there's quite the drama going on in the letters to the editor in the Post in Wellington, this is the local newspaper, about the fact that Aucklanders refer to everything bad that comes out of the central government or the public service as Wellington. And it kicks off, like, we go, oh, look, Wellington did that. Oh, look, Wellington's spending all the money. Kicks off on the 3rd of September when Carolyn Mark of Kalpen writes a letter in. She says, I read the article by Mark Todd about Auckland's housing plan with increasing irritation. 5 times he referred to Wellington. Each time he was not talking about the city I live in. He was referring to a bunch of politicians, most of whom came from Auckland, and very few of whom actually come from Wellington, whose decisions he doesn't like. Most Wellingtonians, meaning the people who live here, says Carolyn, in fact have no interest whatsoever in Auckland's housing plan and are happy for them to decide for themselves. When did Aucklanders start using the name Wellington as shorthand for parliament as opposed to a city? And why? And will they please stop doing it? ! Well, 5 days on, which is where we are today, and the letters haven't stopped. And all over the region, they're loving what Carolyn had to say. How? They're saying from all over the Wellington region. Mike Regan of Tiaro. Oh, that's literally how he starts it. Oh, ! We so agree with that. Nobody writes the sentence, we so agree, other than a Wellingtonian. Do you know what I mean? We so agree with Carolyn Mark of Kalpen, letters, September 3, ! This Auckland habit of blaming our country's woes on Wellingtonians is galling and something I noticed had increased dramatically since Wayne Brown became the mayor of Auckland. He rarely talks about MPs or government, instead loading his frustration on Wellington citizens. It's lazy and shameful. No, actually, I put that in. I wish he said that. It's lazy and harmful, he said. And alienates all Wellingtonians, blah, blah, blah, blah, blah. Daryl wrote in from Parramatta, may I add to Carolyn Mark's excellent admonishment of Aucklanders, and on it goes. Now, I do think, I mean, you know, I hate the decisions that come out of this place sometimes. and my regard for the public service is not at an all-time high currently. However, I feel that Carolyn and Daryl and Mike all have a very good point here, which is actually that Wellington is full of some really decent people. And many of them are my friends, and they do not actually, well, not many of them. Like, that's overstating it, isn't it? There are a lot of my friends who live in Wellington, and it is unfair to lump them and be pejorative about them and pretend that they are the ones making the decisions. So I feel that on principle, News Talk ZB Drive will no longer do that. We will not refer to stupid decisions coming out of Wellington as Wellington. We will refer to them as coming from the place they've come from, whether it's the Beehive or Treasury or whatever it is. Because we've heard, how, we said as well, to Carolyn's letter. Off to the UK next, 17 away from 7.
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7: Heather, ha-ha. Let's not forget Wellington residents elected Tory whānau. They have no high ground. I mean, that you can sheet back to Wellington. You can say, oh, look, Wellington did that. They elected Tory. And that is something to genuinely be ashamed of, Wellington. 14 away from 7. Ender Brady, UK correspondent, is with us. Hello, Ender.
30: Heather, lovely to speak to you again.
7: Okay, so thoughts on why it is that King Charles decided to send out this letter?
30: I think it's just dotting the I's and crossing the T's, and he wants everyone to be under no assumptions that Harry and Meghan are representing him or the royal family. So he sent the letter out basically to tell anyone who will be involved in hosting them or anything they're arranging this autumn that, you know, you don't have to go full kind of royal family mode, because guess what? They're not in the royal family anymore. So when the monarch or one of the royal family visit a county, there is someone called the Lord Lieutenant, and it's their problem to arrange the visit, who's going to meet them, what they're going to eat, what the timings. And I think the king is just putting it on their radar that, guess what, my son does not represent me.
7: Ah, oh, very interesting. Okay, now, how do you think Trump is going to handle the fact, let me rephrase that, how do you think he handled it on the phone call that Andy Burnham told him they're going to sanction the illegal Israeli settlements?
30: I would say the phone call was pretty brief and quiet, but I think there will be fire and fury later on today. Now, Ben-Gvir is an Israeli security minister. He is a settler himself, and he has taken to social media in the past couple of hours calling on the government of Argentina to go and take the Falklands. He's basically said that Israel recognises Argentina's claim of sovereignty to Las Malvinas, as they call the Falkland Islands. So you're seeing the rhetoric ramp up. And could it be that Trump then backs Israel over the Falkland Islands? I think Andy Burnham is opening a can of worms here.
7: Yeah, might be right there. How do you think people feel about the fact that these boats are now reaching Portsmouth and not just over?
30: They're angry and they're worried. So you've seen these masked men, hundreds of them, turn up in Dover on Saturday and then in Portsmouth the other night, causing problems for the police. The criminal gangs, the people traffickers, are changing their tactics. So it would appear they're getting bigger dinghies. 120, 130 men can fit on some of these dinghies, if not more. And they're launching 200 kilometres further south of Calais. So this is an area where they've never set off from before. It's basically the mouth of the River Seine, Bay de Seine, they call it in France, and then pointing towards England. And they know as soon as they get into British territorial waters, a lifeboat will have to come and rescue the people if they're in danger of capsizing. So it's a complete mess. You know, it's like whack-a-mole trying to solve the problem in Calais, and they're popping up elsewhere.
7: So, do you, I mean, one of the things that happened, obviously, with these protesters is that police cars, the windows were smashed. They say they didn't do it and that they say lefties did it to make them look bad. What do you say?
30: I would say who else was running around at 3 a.m. in the morning wearing masks in the city of Portsmouth? I would say a lot of people would have been in bed getting ready to go to work in the morning. You have to question who these guys are, who's firing them up, and whose social media platforms are telling them that people are being brought ashore in dinghies in Portsmouth. It's a mess. It's very, very dangerous. And ultimately, we saw police officers get injured here the other night because of it.
7: Yeah. How are people feeling about this robbery-themed bar?
30: So the business community in Hatton Garden are very angry about this. So if you go back, what is it? I think it's 14 years since that robbery. I was actually there the very next morning. It was, if memory serves me right, it was an Easter bank holiday Monday. And it was one of those weekends where Easter coincides with Jewish Passover and Eid as well. So it was like a triple religious festival weekend. Nobody was working or doing anything. And this gang of elderly crooks somehow drilled their way into the basement and stole all those safety deposit boxes. Now, about 30 million NZ dollars went missing in a few hours. And now someone has put in planning permission to turn that safety vault into a robbery-themed bar. A lot of people didn't get their money back, and they're very, very cross that someone else might think it's funny to go and have a drink there and toast criminality.
7: Yeah, it's fair enough, I suppose. Enda, thanks very much, man. Look after yourself. It's good to talk to you. Enda Brady, UK correspondent. A New Zealand First candidate has outed herself as being the one who proposed the citizen-only voting as a policy for New Zealand First. Her name is Bernadette Soares. She says, "When I arrived in New Zealand from India 37 years ago, I was just 21 years old. My husband had been offered a skilled job in New Zealand. We packed two suitcases each and brought with us $500 and took an enormous leap of faith. And over the years, New Zealand became much more than the country. We lived in it, became our home. We raised our three children here," and so on and so forth. "Somewhere along that journey, I made another appointment, important decision to become a New Zealand citizen. For me, citizenship wasn't simply about getting a different passport. It was a declaration that this was my country. Too many immigrants arriving today are able to live in New Zealand without integrating into New Zealand society. For many, they don't want to or need to. When English is limited, communities remain culturally separate. New Zealand is at risk of creating parallel societies and over time changing the character and values of the New Zealand we know. I feel strongly about protecting what we have, and that's why I'm standing up for Parliament." Do you know what? It doesn't surprise me at all that it's an immigrant who has posed this. For some reason, you will find the strongest sentiment about immigration within the immigrant community, which is interesting, isn't it? 8 away from 7.
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7: Ooh, it sounds like it got a bit fiery at Auckland Council today. They were discussing the fast track, because I don't know if you've followed this, but Wayne Brown really hates a fast track, doesn't he? Hates a fast track housing development. Anyway, as a result of that, the councillors have voted unanimously to investigate ways to tell the developers that they're not wanted. They've taken legal advice on ways for council and its related arms like Watercare to have a united view and stance on the project. And Councillor Lottie Foley, who I vaguely recall once complained about poor language at the council table, said, this is literally a shit show. When things turn to shit, it's going to be us who have to step in and fix and pay for it. I am happy to be corrected, but I think Lottie was the one who said the language was poor. So she's feeling fired up about it. By the way, happy news for you. If you're waiting for GTA 6 PS5, you know what that means, okay? You know what that means. If you're waiting for it, got the date for you, November 19. And happy days, it's going to unlock at midnight everywhere, which means you don't go to work on November 19 because you're getting it in New Zealand 18 hours before everybody else, aren't you, Locke?
20: I am indeed, and you can consider this as me asking for my leave for that day, going out to everyone.
7: What a surprise. Do you reckon, will you start playing at midnight?
20: Probably. I mean, like, if it was another game, probably not, but GTA 6 is, like, the biggest game release ever. It's been 13...
7: So what's your plan? Are you going to go to sleep first and then wake up at midnight, or are you just going to do an all-nighter?
20: I'm 22, Heather. I'm not going to sleep.
7: Oh, okay.
20: I'm doing the all-nighter. Right. Anyway, okay. Onto the tunes. I've got Creep by Radiohead today because, as you mentioned, they're not coming to New Zealand. Tom York, if you're listening to Newstalk ZB's Drive Show, please.
7: How good, though? How good?
20: Oh, yeah. I'm very strongly debating hopping over the ditch for it. I haven't been back to Oz in a while. Maybe it'll be a nice little holiday with some Radiohead mixed in.
7: Maybe. I'm not debating whether to go. I'm just debating whether it's Sydney or Melbourne at this stage.
20: Oh, fair enough. Ooh,
7: Sydney, though,
20: Sydney,
7: isn't it?
20: Sydney. Melbourne. Sydney's closer.
7: Melbourne. Okay, right. So, anyway, that's the end of just being mean to entire cities. I'll see you tomorrow back in Auckland, and enjoy your evening. Newstalk ZB.

0: Crystal Payroll. It's so clear. Know what's happening.
1: Acting Prime Minister, does he stand by?
0: Know why it's happening. Know where it's headed. And where it might end up. With the New Zealand Herald. To make sense of the headlines, to understand what's at stake, and to stay connected to what really matters, turn to the New Zealand Herald. Journalism you can trust to cover all sides of the story. The New Zealand Herald. News worth knowing.

It's all happening here in the world of the Royals on the fourth anniversary of the Queen's death. Prince George is currently on the BBC. Pardon? Prince George is currently on TV on the BBC attending his first day at Eton College at the age of 13. So you go to college young, I guess it's like high school, that is that. Anyway, welcome people. My name is Marcus, I hope it's good where you are. Greetings. 11:07, 7 past. What are you all doing, people? What's happening in this time of your night? Let me know what you might be up to. You might be doing something interesting. The topics tonight that we've had have been the Warriors and the tickets and the scalping on Trade Me. We've talked about Wegovy, the weight loss drug, and we've talked about hole-in-ones. They are the three biggest topics for tonight. They are the three things that have resonated the most with people. So if they are topics that you want to talk about, good. Final hour, I'm not fussed. There's something different you want to mention, good. The most important thing is you partake. I can't do this alone. If you want to talk on air, I'd love to hear from you. Also, it's the anniversary of the movie Psycho. Well, Psycho opened this day, right? And for those that don't know Psycho, I've got to remind myself, that's the shower run, right? Is that right? I'm almost certain of it. So have you got some memories of Psycho? I think that's more terrified than you've ever been. 1960 came out this day. It was based on a novel. That's the one with the shower. It was filmed in black and white apart from the blood. I believe that's true. It's considered one of Hitchcock's best movies. It's got the very famous soundtrack with a... I think the guy's living in the house with his mother or something, isn't he? I mean, it's pretty sick. As she showers, a shadowy figure enters the bathroom with a kitchen knife and stabs her to death. Shortly afterwards, Norman is heard horrified at his mother's actions and rushes back to find Marion dead. From then on, it gets complicated, but it's pretty creepy. I think he dresses up as his mother. I think he plays two roles, am I right? I'm not spoiling it for you because you already would have seen it. Whenever Norman was attracted to a woman, mother would take over. And the mother was a different personality. Ooh. Under the mother personality, Norman killed two women before he killed Marion and Abigail. The psychiatrist concluded that mother was now completely submerged Norman's personality. Norman sits in a jail cell and hears his mother's voice stating the murders were his doing and she would never be suspected. Ugh. Marion's car is towed from the swamp. That's that movie. You might want to talk about that. I think the hotel still exists, does it? Anyway, that's everything for you. It's 11 past 11. My name is Marcus. Welcome. If you want to talk about this or anything else or what you're doing tonight, or there might be some other random question you've got or statement or anything, guys. Here till 12. Star Trek's out there is something I'd like to talk about. Someone said they got two holes in one at Pakuranga and the Howick. Thank you. But there we go. So that is everything. And, it's not everything. I just saw that NRL promo they've got for the Rugby League finals with Scribe and that Australian singer, that is sensational. What a song that is. So he's back on the hit parade. That's great. Hope he's going to play at the grand final, Scribe, because that is unbelievable. I'm not quite sure who the support act are. Maybe someone knows. First Nations Collective, I think it's called. I don't fully know the backtrack.

0: surprised we don't have it here. Bacon egg rolls, BLT with avocado. It looks pretty average. Avocado toast and hash browns. KFC New Zealand's restaurant brands were asked if they're going to do breakfast. They said no. I paraphrase. And Sockburn residents aren't happy to lose their New Zealand Post shop. So I think Christchurch is losing 21 other services. And they've started a petition, and I don't even know where Sockburn is. Silly name for a suburb. So there is a petition. I don't know much about Sockburn if they need to, but who would be posting anything? I see they're also wanting to close down one of the railways and turn it into a bikeway, like one of the branch lines. The Hornby, I had to look that up where that was. I can't even work out why it's not more used, the Hornby branch line. Just seems to go into industrial area. But come on, let's hear from you. 13 past 11. I need your calls in this final hour because I've tried my damnedest, so give it a go. Come on, let's be a part of it. If there's something else you want to talk about, do say. You might be driving, you might be doing an interesting job, you might just have a comment to make about something tonight. That is the plan. Be lovely to hear from you before I go into the night and be amongst it, people. But just so you know, I am in favour of the Wahs going to Eden Park for their last New Zealand match. I think that would be a good thing. Mind you, we've got to win on Saturday first for that to happen. So that's something else I'll just mention. Just putting that out there. Did you watch Alfred Hitchcock's The Birds, Marcus? Yes, I did. Terrifying. Scary in its day. Thank goodness we were able to enjoy this to you from Bali. Marcus, my kids and I are hunter-gatherers, which is a fantastic way to make awesome family memories. My concern is all the carbon forests that have been planted are becoming breeding habits for deer, pigs, possums, which increase TB into farming stock. No accountability for the owners to control pests. Cheers, Gary. Marcus, Psycho, the scream in the shower still holds the record for best scream ever. Hitchcock set her up. She didn't know she was going to happen, and that's why the scream was so real. I forgot it was so twisted. That guy, his mother, yeah, it was like split. He'd become his mother in the personality. He was switching between the two of them. It was pretty weird and probably based on some pops. I think it was based on a book. And they made a remake of it, Gus Van Sant, but all the shots were exactly the same. It didn't really work that well. Anyway, that's enough about that. But it's the anniversary of the movie today. And if you want to talk on air, that would be excellent if you'd come through. I can tell you some psycho movie facts if you like. It wasn't expected to be a success. It was very cheaply made. I think it might have been based on a classic French movie. Yes. And it was inspired by a real-life serial killer. Matthew, it's Marcus. Good evening and welcome. Hello, Matthew.
1: Hi, how are you?
0: What's happening? Tell me, what are you packing? And Alcatel, what phone have you got? Because it's not good. This is a bad start. All you've said is yeah, and
1: Oh, okay. So, oh, goodness.
0: Have I caught you? It feels like I've interrupted you by calling you doing when you were doing something.
1: Yeah, no, it's

0: kind of in the middle. I was just going to say, when it comes to my MSD and the allegation, not towards the public or yourself or myself or, you know, yourself or the media, it seems like the allegations towards the government is the government's blaming themselves for making a huge administration error area.
1: I'm not up with the story, Matthew. Have you seen Psycho?
0: Yeah, I'm not scared of Psycho or hearing Psycho or seeing Psycho.
1: Okay, I didn't. Is the MSD story about food not being essential?
0: No.
1: No, I have to swat up on that one, Matthew, but thank you. Pete, it's Marcus. Good evening and welcome.
2: Are you there?
1: Yes, sir.
2: Hey, hi there, Marcus. How are you?
1: Good, thank you, Pete.
2: Yeah, just regarding the Warriors, you know, I think they've had a pretty good run. They've played most of the games at their stadium. So I think, like you say, I agree with you, is if they still got to get through on Saturday night first, so they shouldn't count the chickens where they have.
1: No, they certainly shouldn't. Boy, we're a country that's always falling at the easiest hurdle.
2: Yeah, so what they should do is just focus on the Saturday's games with the Dolphins. They win that, they just got to say, well, we've got to play at their mouth. They already know the rules anyway. The rules are the rules.
1: And go to Eden Park.
2: Yeah, and they just got to play at Mount Eden Park and make more money for the, you know, it's all about money.
1: It's all about the dough, Ray. Have you ever been to a sporting event at Eden Park?
2: No, I have not. That's one venue I've not been to.
1: It's not a bad place. I've watched a lot of rugby and cricket. I've got no problem with it.
2: I've walked past it. I've seen, shorts of bands and black play on there. So looks like a really good venue. So I think the Warriors have been a little bit selfish. They should get over themselves.
1: Yeah, I think we take ourselves too. But you've got to realise that this is, they've waited a long time to win this damn thing.
2: Yeah, I can see their point of view because, really, they helped out Australia when COVID was here. They were great
1: during COVID.
2: They were. In some ways, they should say, yeah, it wasn't for you guys in COVID. We couldn't have played the league. So there's two ways of looking at it. It all depends how you want to look at it. And I still reckon it's bums on seats in the final. And I think they just got to accept that. And if it's all in the mind, they should still be able to win in the Mount Eden Park anyway.
1: And also to get as many of the Auckland super fans there as possible to watch it.
2: I reckon so. It gives everybody a fair chance of getting there.
1: Yeah. Would you come up for it, Pete?
2: No, I should do, really. It's a hell of a bloody journey for me from Taranaki. You don't have that bloody, you don't know with the old Arakuna Gorge now, either. They could close it and you go there, you might have come back. But Arakuna Gorge is a worry right now, it really is, Marcus.
1: You ever been white baiting, Pete?
2: No, that's one thing I've not done either. I go past here many a times, as you know, past Aquino, but no, I've not done. When one neighbour used to go quite a bit, she said, well, come out with me. I should have gone with them, actually. We're down we got a stream down here by the library down there.
1: Yeah,
2: I've actually got a white bait net. I should use it, I suppose.
1: Oh, you got a net? You haven't used it, Pete?
2: No.
1: Oh, that's hard. You get out there, Pete, report back. 20 past 11, 0800 80 1080 and 9292 to text. Eden Park is for Union. It hasn't got the same feeling as. Who wants this? Hasn't got the same feeling. Just get into it and enjoy it. It's not for Union. It's for anything. Lonergan had his rugby league nines there. It was fantastic. Everyone's a bit precious. They've made it so difficult to obtain a firearms license. Thank you. I don't think it's that difficult. Marcus, a new James Bond has apparently been cast. Who do you think it is? It's the guy from Slow Horses, Jack London, or Jack Loudon, the young guy. That's what the smart money's on. Be in touch if you want to talk. Hot talk, quick talk, anything goes. Here till 12. Sorry, Matthew, I don't think you were for us tonight. I couldn't quite work. I mean, gee, it's tough enough doing this job anyway without having to try and work out what people are going on about. Oh. Marcus, I don't think the Warriors want to play here anyway. I know they like to travel overseas because my cousin plays for me, loves to go overseas. Get in touch, Marcus, till 12, 21 past 11. Psycho. Every time I was in the shower behind a shower curtain, I got flashbacks from Psycho. Now I have a glass screen. I don't anymore. Yes, I've never really enjoyed a shower, but I don't think it's because of Psycho. I think it's because I try and hold my breath. I don't like being immersed in the flowing water. I feel like I'm being waterboarded. Actually, I don't know, because I've never felt like what being waterboarded is like, but you got to get the picture. Jim Steeder along after me tonight. Looking forward to what you've got to say if you want to talk about these topics or other stuff. And what are we going to do about all these forests full of deer and pigs and possums? I'm doing my fair bit to kill possums, but I'd like to hear from you. Because it's a never-ending struggle. So yes, if you do want to talk about this or something else, but get in touch. 0800 80 1080 and 9292 to text. Well, now the accommodation's going to go for all those people coming across from Brisbane for the match. If there's 7,000 coming, where will they all stay? If they did go to Eden Park, it would be, because it would sell out, it would be the biggest rugby league match in the country we've ever had, and that would be exciting. I think the record's 47,000 or something. I think it was a rugby league World Cup match. 23 past 11.
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1: 25 past 11. Good evening, Graham. This is Marcus. Welcome.
10: Yeah, greetings from South Dunedin. I remember that film Psycho as a young kiddie, about 1960. A few years later, Alfred Hitchcock. Norman Bates was the big nasty character, and he was a cross-dresser. And he had a split personality. When the woman got killed in the shower scene, which didn't really frighten me all that much, because they actually used ketchup for that, not fake blood.
1: Although you wouldn't have known that.
10: No, it looked pretty realistic enough. And, of course, she went down, you know, grabbing the curtains as she's being stabbed, and you hear this.
1: Gosh, it's quite scary the way you do it.
10: Oh.
1: Now get me this right, because your memory's a lot better than mine, Graham, right? So the whole time we've watched that movie, he's talking to his mother, so we thought both him and the mother lived in the house. We didn't realise that she was dead, propped up in a corner. Is that right?
10: She was down in the cellar.
1: Dead.
10: Very decomposed.
1: And he would do her voice, wouldn't he?
10: He would do his voice. Yeah, he seemed to cross back and forth.
1: Yeah, what a piece. It's a fantastic premise. Yeah, I love it.
10: There was a more famous stab scene where on the stairway where he comes out of the corner and pulls out what looks like a dirty grabby long bayonet and takes out a investigating cop, and the body count starts piling up, and people were sent to explain that people that previously disappeared.
1: Was his mother trying to prevent him from...
10: Oh, he was using her. I was using her as a cover, but she was actually rotting away for several years in the cellar. And the final bit of the scene is when the guy solves the case. He dispatches Norm Bates, to save his own life, and then he goes down to the cellar just to investigate. And he sees this woman from the back. And spins her around, and then here's this rotting skeleton.
1: Yeah, it was terrifying. It did have some terrifying moments.
10: Yep. Oh, it was a master of suspense. I mean, Hitchcock did himself proud, really. And he prefaced the whole thing by saying something about his mother's off a rocker and his intentions are definitely homicidal or something, I think, something to that effect. So he lapped it up.
1: Have you been back and watched it since?
10: No, I haven't watched it for about 30-odd years, but that was something I just tried to get my head around, you know, as a young primary school kid, and tried to work out what the hell was going on, because this woman just turned up one night at this house, or halfway house, and she never left. Yeah, you get my drift. And her car and her body were found later, and then there was this big trail of dead bodies. And Norm Bates was the son, and he was in the thick of it all. And he was a cross dresser, and because I see this person moving, these scenes and taking out these people, and just stabbing them to death. It was a bit of a blood fest.
1: I guess you don't often hear the term cross dresser so much here these days, do you? But I don't know what the psychologist would have to say about the movie, but he certainly seemed to be a
10: very disturbed guy.
1: Yeah, he's disturbed. Yeah. Yeah, he hadn't got over the death of his mother or something along those lines. Him and his mother had a great. Anyway, anything else from you there, Graham? I've enjoyed that. I've enjoyed when you did the sound. I guess it was a string piece of music, wasn't it? With the
10: just a slashing of the knife, just like you got that scene in Jaws, the shark movies. You got that, it just for effect. It's just a.
1: And am I right in remembering the blood was in colour?
10: I think the blood was in colour. That was the only. Bit, and I think the mother, when this investigating officer walked down into the cellar and, there's a woman there. Oh, well, just spin her around. Oh, God, she's a rotting corpse. Skeletal corpse. And I thought, that's a bit of a twist here.
1: I suppose it was never quite the same for adult men living with their mother either, was it? That probably... cast aspersions. Nice to hear from you, Graham. Thank you very much for that. 29 away from 12. Here to the end. My name is Marcus. Good evening. Holes in one in golf. That's one of the topics. The Warriors tickets. Did you miss out? Are you furious? And how are you about people selling the tickets for a fortune on Trade Me? And Wegovy, the weight loss drug. That's the three major topics. The back topic is about deer and how we can start killing them all again. And eating them, I guess, preferably, doesn't stack up. That's your choice for tonight. I don't know what I guess it was Hitchcock's scariest film. Don't know what a second scariest would be. Probably Birds. Text if you want to, please, people, please. Jim Steadon's here from 12. Good to talk about the Wombles tonight too, actually. But get in touch, 0800 80 1080. Would like you through now. There we go. I can save the commercials for later. So wake up, make the effort. I think the bad weather's already finished up. Are we back in a very nice day down south? I was stuck in meetings. But it was a nice day down south from what I could see of it. Very busy day for me. Busy, busy. But yeah, one of those lovely spring days, if that's of interest to anyone. But 0800 80 chatty and 9292 to text. Prince George at the age of 13 is off to Eton College, his first day at high school. Cameras there. I think they've got an agreement. The cameras film them for their first day and then they don't film them again. I think that's the cozy deal they have with the media since they killed Grandma. Anyway, 27 to 12.
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1: This is probably just terrifying, just hearing us talk about psycho. That's how terrifying it is. Hitchcock used chocolate. Someone texts Hitchcock used chocolate syrup for blood as it was filmed in black and white and the chocolate syrup looked more real. I thought the blood was in colour for just that bit. That was my understanding, but you might be able to help me out with that if you got some more information. I don't know if you have or not. But it's got about 28 minutes left for me till Jim Steadon's along at 12. And if there's another topic you want to mention tonight, something troubling you, something exciting you, what am I getting excited by? I'm getting excited. I love the last 4 months of the year. Is it the last 4 months? I love October. Are we on the last September, October, November, September? Gosh. This is where I start getting excited. Don't like the first four of the month. It's the last four. I like the last trimester, last third. Anyway, what else can I say that's interesting that's going to encourage you to call for the end? I can't think of it. 24 to 12. But I do need your calls tonight because I can't do it entirely on my own. Because I run out of things to say. So don't try and be don't try and withhold your communication tonight, people. So it would be good to hear from you. Otherwise, it becomes like hard work. There's plenty out there. If those topics aren't your fancy, come through with something else. Because you might be entertaining someone else out there in listener land. That'd be my take on it. You might want to talk about the price of butter and mints. Marcus, in 2013, I saw a special screening of Psycho at Davies Symphony Hall in San Francisco, accompanied by the San Francisco Symphony Orchestra. Hearing the string section played live to that film was epic. Oh, that'd be great. So thank you for that. And anyway, we're away. So get in touch if you do want to talk. Oh, by the way, 64 days to the election. I reckon there's so many parties and so much policy that it's going to be quite dense, the discussions before the election, because there's sort of, yeah, don't even know what to say about that. I'm vaguely terrified of the weeks before the election. Oh, well, we shall cope. 23 to 12. Good evening, Jill. This is Marcus. Welcome.
12: Thank you. How are you?
1: Good, thank you. Jill, how are you?
12: I'm very good too, thank you for asking. Now that you're talking about Psycho and Hitchcock, my mind goes back to a film with Kathy Bates called Misty for Me or something similar.
1: Oh, yeah.
12: Do you remember that?
1: Was that about a radio DJ?
12: Yes, and I think she captured him.
1: Oh, it's not. We don't like that movie in Radio Land.
12: Yeah, no, I bet you don't. And then he tried to escape, and she caught him again, and re-broke his legs.
1: Yeah, well, why do you think we want to talk about that late at night? Clint Eastwood, right? Yeah, I don't think he was a talk host. I think he was a music host.
12: Yes. That's right, because that's what she wanted to hear, play Misty for me.
1: Yeah, she was an obsessive stalker fan.
12: That's right, yes. Great actress.
1: The byline was, "The scream you hear may be your own."
12: Okay, that'll do me for the night.
1: I've never seen it, Jill. One day I might watch it.
12: Oh, yes, you must.
1: I'm not watching it. I'm not watching it tonight, though.
12: No, don't. Please don't. Because it's up there. It's up there with Psycho.
1: Okay. On your recommendations, Jill, thank you. 20 to 12. Easy peasy, just like that. Love you, Jill. Thank you. Marcus, Psycho is apparently based on a murderer called Ed Gein. The movie is on Netflix. It was horrifying. Marcus, I saw the movie Psycho when I was 16, scared the hell out of me, got a taxi home after, and my mother said I would have been inside before the taxi door was shut, was running so fast. Fancy getting a taxi home from the movies, you're so scared. I like that. Got a hole-in-one Pukekohe 16th hole, 9th, 2009. Good on you, Nigel. What percentage of golfers will get a hole-in-one? Would it be 1% or would it be 10%? Dan, AI me, would you? Marcus, Tippi Hepburn, the actress, said Hitchcock creeped her out when he filmed The Birds. Beautiful day in Gore, sunny, lovely breeze, Sonia. Oh, every year. There's a 1% to 2% chance of getting a hole-in-one every year. So if you play for 50 years... it'd be a 50 to 100% chance. Mainly with a 7-iron. One in 12,500 for an average amateur golfer. Marcus, does anyone know aside from Sky, will the Waz be... That's a really good question. They should be free to wear, and Winston needs to do something in Parliament. Will the Warriors be on TV 1, 2, 3 or Sky Open, Dan? I can check Sky Open listings. I'll do that. God, now you're asking good questions. I've just woken up. Dan? Yeah. Will Sky Open show the Warriors live? Thank you. Get Dan to get a tap, tap, tap it. Good evening, Robbie. It's Marcus. Welcome.
19: How are you, Marcus?
1: Good, thank you. Robbie?
19: Yeah, no, I'm maybe from like the 90s when you did this, the show Newsnight, right, with Addison Moore and Simon Medillo.
1: That's right.
19: And then I think, you know, and they went on to do other things, obviously. And, it's interesting because it's like, it's interesting. So I don't want to go on this too much, but I remember watching Newsnight. So this is in the 90s. I don't know. You probably my age, I don't know, because I was like a child in the 80s. And the 1980s are very special for me.
1: What was special about the 1980s for you, Robbie?
19: I think it's just everything. It's just everything. It's just like be honest, though, Marcus, I was born in the 70s, but sort of the mid-late 70s, so, you know, my recollection of the 70s is probably, sort of like remembering the red bricks in Cathedral Square, you know, that's where I'm from. And then it's like...
1: What did you want to say about the Alfred Hitchcock movies?
19: So this is what I'm going to have to say to you, Marcus. I was in a cemetery, right? And there were like magpies there. And, because, you know, like magpies, when they do their nest and stuff. Yeah, and I was thinking about this stuff, and it's like, you know, I was actually like in a park or whatever cemetery. It's like there was like these magpies, and when I left the park, the magpie, he was like staring at me. And then when I left it, because I was sitting on the park bench, you know, like Aqualung, you know, that's where it was, you know. And then the magpie just, when I left the park, the magpie just flew over and sat on the park bench.
1: I'm going to leave it there. But thank you. I'm not seeing free-to-air coverage of the Warriors listed anywhere, which is heartbreaking. Sandra, it's Marcus. Good evening.
20: Oh, good evening, Marcus. I don't know about these horror movies at this time of night.
1: What?
20: I don't know about these horror movies at this time of night.
1: No, it's a terrible thing to talk about, but, you know, I've got to play to my strengths.
20: They're playing Misty for me. Sounds dreadful. This really turned me over with the description of that movie. But... Alfred Hitchcock, he's a little bit dated now, I think.
1: I imagine so. I think he's clearly a misogynist.
20: Yeah. The Birds and Psycho, good movies when they came out, but they've been played over and over and over, so it's...
1: It'd still terrify me. I wouldn't watch it alone at night.
20: No, I don't like horror. Is not my genre anyway.
1: You're not my genre either.
20: No, definitely not. Give me a good documentary or something factual. I love it. Absolutely love it. But horror, no thank you. I did want to talk about something totally different. A friend of mine has just contacted me, and they have been narrowed down to 2 out of 200 for a job. which is quite the thing these days. You get a number of people, huge number of people applying for a job. And it's been going on for a couple of weeks now. He's rung a couple of times and they've said, yes, you are one of two for the job and we haven't made our mind up yet. I suggested to him, and I wanted to run it past you, that he, when he next contacts them, to offer to do a day's free work.
1: Well, is he any good?
20: And yes. It's working on performance cars. And he, I said that will determine whether they are serious about the situation, about the job.
1: Yeah, I reckon there's nothing wrong, no harm in that.
20: Hmm. Yeah. And if they say no, then you can virtually guarantee that you, it's not really, you're not really in the running. Because who would turn down a day's free work to see how you are on the job?
1: It sounds like a lot of palaver to get a job, isn't it?
20: Mm. I wouldn't like to be out there looking.
1: No, that's horrible. 100 people, and they're still sort of ringing back and not giving it to them yet.
20: No, no. So,
1: is he a mechanic?
20: That's what I suggested. Yes. Yes.
1: Is there a surplus of mechanics?
20: No, I don't think so. Not by the sound of it. He's been narrowed down to, as I say, I think it's two for the job. Maybe I've said too much. I hope they're not listening.
1: Oh, they won't be listening. No, if he's a good mechanic, he's a good mechanic. He'll get a job. I'm confident. Sandra, thank you. 12 to 12 to 12.
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25: 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It's a disease my mum is battling. So rather than writing an ad, I thought I'd share a memory. I remember Mum would light up as she showed visitors our family photos. Now those photos are on the wall of her care home. Recently, I pointed to a photo of me, and I asked if she remembered who it was. She looked so confused, like I was pointing at a complete stranger. Strange what we remember, and heartbreaking what we forget. Let's remember, September is Alzheimer's Awareness Month.
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1: A lot of people are saying it was Kathy Bates was in Misery, not Play Misty for Me, but you know, same thing basically, same kind of movie, I think. Marcus scored a hole in one at a Frog Leg par 3. Probably Frog Leg, bounced in front of the green. It just rolled on the green into the hole. The group came up the fairway on the other side, saw it and screamed at us, thinking they were telling me off for hitting the ball near them. Wow. So I think most people in their lives would have I don't even know the chances. There's a every year you've got a 1 or 2% chance of hitting a goal in one. I guess it depends how often you play golf. But thank you. Marcus, she's confusing Play Misty for me with Misery, in which Kathy Bates kidnaps James Caan, who was her favourite author. She breaks his legs and chains him to the bed. Goodness. And this is before they had the internet. Now, I've got time for some quick little calls before. If you want to be a closer, if you want to be the final person, I'll be into that. 0800 80 1080. If you want to text, it's 9292 here till 12. Anything else? Brilliant. It's kind of what we're about tonight. Text or email. Let me take this last break.
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1: Seeing all the political billboards, I haven't seen any Liz Gunwa. Is she still running? She was a barrel of fun last time, NZ Loyal, wasn't she? Donald.
28: Hi. Hey, I just wanted to lightheartedly compare our Christian names. Did you know the name Donald means ruler of the world?
1: Goodness. How'd that work out for you, Donald?
28: Oh, great, but I'm a bit shy. I never did much in life, so it wasn't me. I was going to be the head of Chrysler Corporation in the 60s, but and I got to Detroit once for a day, but it was pretty cold in the winter, but no, I'm no leader.
1: Did you bus into Detroit?
28: Yeah, I just in about 12 o'clock one night, had about an hour there and bussed out because I wanted to sleep on a Greyhound bus. Another time I went for a day and, oh, God, it's grey and bleak and snowy and... In December, it's freezing. I spent most of the day at the Greyhound station. It was like snow, and all the taxis had metal frames around them. You know, it was obviously a dangerous place. And I walked the main street early evening. I was the only one there, and I was told later, you don't walk Detroit at night. It's dangerous.
1: Wow.
28: Yeah. Hey, listen, I've only struck three Marcuses in my life. It's a sophisticated sort of name, isn't it?
1: I don't know. I mean, it's the only name I've ever had, so I don't know. I don't feel more sophisticated than I otherwise would have been, but...
28: Well, let me tell you, I'm a wee bit older than you, unfortunately, but I'll tell you what, I've only even struck three. One's Jehovah's Witness. I'm not kidding. One is Jehovah's Witness. The other is Exclusive Brethren. And the third one was a friend of my brother's, and I think they were quite wealthy because his father drove a lovely big 1965 Pontiac Laurentian and lived in a big house at the south end of Levin on the main highway. So they all have sort of some sort of claim to fame. So I don't know if you've got any sophistication in your background, because you're not a follower of religion, are you?
1: I'm not a what?
28: You're not a follower of religion, are you?
1: What makes you think that?
28: Oh, you're too down to earth, dare I say.
1: Do you think I could be a Jehovah's Witness?
28: Well, secretly, yeah. You could be Plymouth Brethren or something, like one of my predecessors was. I don't know, but if you are, that's fine.
1: What do the Brethrens do? They wear suits without ties, don't they? Is that what they don't drink a lot of whiskey? No, I'm not a Brethren.
28: No, I just thought you might. Well,
1: is it Jehovah's ones that knock on the doors?
28: They're the ones, yeah. You'd welcome anybody like that at the door, wouldn't you?
1: I'm not a door knocker. Oh, well, you got to pick it. We can't hear when people are knocking at our doors, which is not good.
28: Oh, well, you might have to welcome some of your listeners at some stage. You can't turn them down.
1: Probably could, Donald. It's lovely to talk to you. Thank you for that. That is it from me. Jim Steadon is along after me. And, that's Wednesday. I mean, I know it's Tuesday, but Wednesday's seconds away.
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5: In this update, a man has appeared in court on an assault charge after a woman and two young children died in a Rotorua home on Monday night. Anna Feck reports.
6: Police have announced a homicide investigation into the deaths on Glen Holmes High Street. A man's appeared via an audio-visual link in Rotorua District Court, charged with assaulting a person in a family relationship. He's been granted interim name suppression and will reappear next month. Forensic examinations may take days, and police say they'll increase their presence in the area.
5: National is promising councils a share of the international visitor levy instead of a bed tax, but won't say if it'll bring in more money. It wants to split the revenue from the $100 levy currently going to conservation and tourism. It would ring fence $150 million a year, letting councils divvy up the remainder based on their number of international guest nights. Tourism spokeswoman Louise Upston says it's serious money.
7: This regional share is estimated to be $86 million in the first year and will rise to $106 million in year four.
5: A West Coast councillor says someone was asleep at the wheel when a crucial floodgate failed during July's flash flooding. A report has been tabled at the West Coast Regional Council on two significant rainfall events in Greymouth. Local Democracy reporting says it failed to mention flooding in Cobden, where multiple properties were submerged, or an issue with the Grey District Council's manual floodgate. Councillor Peter Ewan says the omission was a missed opportunity to learn from what happened. Grey District Council says the floodgate problem was overlooked because staff were being pressured to provide the report in time. Frontline workers say they are relieved light is being shed on problems with government food assistance. One News reports more than 8,000 special needs grant applications for food were declined over the past 6 years on the grounds food isn't an essential need. MSD says it was an administrative error. New Brighton Food Bank's Trudy Burrows says just applying is hard enough for traumatised people.
8: Just last week, one guy got mugged. They took all his food and his phone. He went to MSD, asked for a food grant and a new phone. He was denied both. He's already homeless and just wanted some food. He was in tears by the time he got to us.
5: The government has extended the deployment of NZDF personnel to help train Ukrainian troops. Operation Tieki has been extended until July, keeping up to 70 New Zealand personnel in Europe, with the majority training Ukrainians in Poland. Foreign Minister Winston Peters says the government is fully committed to supporting the people of Ukraine. Operation Tieki started in May 2022. Prior to the latest announcement, deployment had been confirmed through to this December. Experts say despite high record meth use, they see sober success stories every day. Wastewater testing detected almost 2 million doses of meth in a single week in April. It equates to $40 million in social harm and is 21% higher than the average consumed a year before. Northland's Whakaoranga Whānau Recovery Hub CEO Rhonda Zielinski says there is a way out.
9: Working in the addiction sector, it seems not easier but more successful to get people off meth than it does alcohol.
5: Two thieves have broken into an art museum in the south of France and stolen four works by the master, dropping one piece while they fled. The local mayor says the Renoirs are worth about $10 million. In sport, rugby league, no surprise for Panthers playmaker Nathan Cleary at seeing the Warriors' consistency under the leadership of Andrew Webster. He's guided the club to the top eight finals for the third time in his fourth season at the helm. Webster was previously an assistant at Penrith. Cleary says it was obvious to him at the time Webster would be a great head coach.
10: I really enjoyed getting to work alongside Webby, and he has that great temperament about him, pretty similar to Dad, and I think he's taken that over there and he's understood what's needed for their culture.
5: Tane Tuopiki retains the start at fullback for the Warriors' Week 1 finals match against the Dolphins. Chance Nicole Klochstar stays on the right wing. In rugby, All Black coach Dave Rennie is unsurprised by Rassi Erasmus rolling out a similar side once again as they look to win the Test series. The Box coach has made two changes to his run-on team. Mornay Vandenberg starts at halfback and Damien Willemse is back from injury, replacing the injured Cheslin Colby. Meanwhile, there's been travel halfway around the world to ponder. Rennie says the Box have a winning formula that has them 2-1 up.
11: The assumption is that that's the team that'll come out on the field, but I agree, it makes sense. They've got good continuity there and they've only made minor changes up to date anyway.
5: That's news and sport. I'm Tony Doe.
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14: News Talk ZB Weather Watch with Daikin CO2 hot water heat pumps. 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The forecast, Northland firstly, cloudy periods with scattered showers, some heavy from the afternoon. Auckland to Whanganui, including the Bay of Plenty and the central high country, mainly fine, areas of fog early this morning and then isolated showers developing. Manawatu to Wellington, also Gisborne to Wairarapa, showers clearing to a mainly fine day. Nelson and Marlborough, morning cloud, mainly fine. Buller to Fiordland, isolated showers with rain spreading by this evening. Canterbury, Otago and Southland, a frosty start with areas of low cloud, otherwise it should be mainly fine. Rain spreading north from the afternoon. For the Chatham Islands, mostly cloudy with evening drizzle.
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14: Newstalk ZB Overnight Talk on a Wednesday morning, just gone 7 minutes past one. Sitting in for Tim Beveridge this morning and again tomorrow morning. We're doing Open Line Talkback on the ZB network until five. The phone number, and there is one spare line there. The phone number is 0800 80 10 80. The texting is 9292 and the email is jim@newstalkzb.co.nz. Just before we get back into the surveys, just had a text came in last hour. I forgot all about it. Years ago, we had one or two murders per year in New Zealand. Now they're happening every second or third day. What's going on? Must be the drugs or something. Well, I did a quick check. I thought that was a little bit, you know, on the high side. Annual homicides, and by homicides they mean murder and manslaughter. So New Zealand records an average of about 71 homicides, murder or manslaughter, each year. the rate has dropped significantly since peaking in the early 1990s when it reached over 90 homicides per year. So nothing like one or two every, or they're happening every second or third day. Nothing like that. We are talking surveys. Have you ever been surveyed? Whenever there's opinion poll out, people ring TalkBack and say, these surveys, I don't believe them. I've never, ever been asked for my opinion on, and none of my friends. Well, I have been surveyed. I've never done a political survey, though, but I've done others. One of the guys at work last night, he was saying he's done two. So we're talking about surveys, and the remarkable thing is how accurate they are. Like the most accurate political poll going into an election, the final poll in the 2014 election, that year Labor was polled at 25% and they ended up getting 25.13% of the vote. So it can be incredibly accurate. So the question's been asked, you know, have you ever been polled on anything, political or otherwise? 0800 80 10 80. Alison, good morning.
15: Hello, I was just going to say, if Sandra's in the Tour de France, does that mean she might be able to win the yellow jersey? I wasn't too sure.
14: Uh-huh.
15: And I was just going to say, I just going back to Sunday night. That was a very good, with Tim on Sunday night, and he had that question about whether people should clap at funerals and that. And I thought about these ones overseas, like Ozzy Osbourne and just recently Bonnie Tyler. People line the streets for those sort of people, and they're all clapping and cheering because it's a sign of appreciation for somebody. I think it's great when they do that.
14: Yes.
15: You can't just stand there sullenly there. What's the point? And they, I know Ozzy Osbourne, they had a huge crowd for him, and Bonnie Tyler particularly, they came out for her just in the last couple of months, wasn't it? It took a long time because she... the long process, I think, with her, whatever, getting there. But when they finally did have a memorial for her there, oh, the streets were actually packed and they're all clapping and cheering. I think it's wonderful.
14: Yeah, I do. I do too. I'd never really given it much thought till Tim and I were talking about it before we went on air. Shane McGowan from the Pogues, his was a very uplifting funeral.
15: And if somebody sings at a, if somebody sings like Tim was saying, he had a knee, somebody sang at a, she had a beautiful voice. Well, if you want to clap, then I can't see anything wrong with that either. It's probably not the etiquette in the church. I don't know that, whatever, you know, a lot of people would frown on that, I suppose, the people that run the church and what they, the priests and that, I don't know. But if you feel like doing it, why can't you do it? I don't see any harm in it, you know. If someone's got a beautiful voice and they sing and it's, you love the voice, you are going to clap, aren't you? Yeah.
14: Well, you feel like you want to clap, but you're not allowed to, so you just sit there.
15: You just sit there, yeah, and you're thinking, I should, who... Will somebody else do it, sort of thing? That you want somebody else to perhaps do it, and then you do it yourself, stand up and do it yourself then, wouldn't you? But that's the thing, you've got to get somebody to sort of set it off, is what you'd say there. If you you don't want to offend anybody by it, do you, if you know what I mean?
14: No, as long as the family agrees, then, you know, because as you say, and a lot of services, funeral services, they say it's a celebration of a person's life.
15: Yes, and the person's led a good life and they've got lots of friends and that. How else do you show your appreciation, you know? Yeah. Anyway, I'm just going to say, I'm going to be a little bit cheeky. Yesterday morning, Romaine rang up and played a bit of a birthday sort of song for one of the callers for today, and... Calvin, anyway, and I rang up and said, didn't ask for a song. I said, could you play Karen Carpenter drumming? Because she was a very good drummer back in the day.
14: She was.
15: She was a wee bit cheeky yesterday. Yes, he played. Oh, she's fantastic. And then I thought to myself, because it was a day early, it's not till today.

0: oh, same birthday, do they? Oh, that's right, so many years different, isn't it?
1: Oh, yeah, yeah, they're not the same age, but
0: isn't it?
1: I think they share the same birthday.
0: 85 less how many, I don't know, he knows the difference, he'll tell you, he'll know the door. He knows the ages of everybody, I think.
1: Yes.
0: Anyway, he is 85 today. Tony Bennett, I left my heart in San Francisco.
1: Leave it with me, Alison.
0: Thank you.
1: All right.
0: Thank you. Cheers. Bye.
1: Cheers, Alison. Bye-bye.
0: Bye.
1: Thank you, as always, for the call. I just get that. There we go. Paul, good morning.
2: Hi.
1: Hi, Paul.
2: A lot of people that call, they talk very fast. I think that it's because they're worried or you might hurry them on. What I would like to talk about is the changes that the current government has made to the Employment Relations Act. Do you have a view on it?
1: No, do you?
2: And not only did they make changes to that, but there's up for the Leave Act and to get rid of the previous, which I think was perfect, the perfect Holidays Act, and now they call it the Leave Act, and now employees have to face that. Do you have any view on all of that?
1: I just want more holidays. That would be good. That's a start.
2: Do you want to come for a holiday with me? Let's do it.
1: No, I have got very few.
2: Let's go for a holiday.
1: Hey, Paul.
2: We have a beautiful country.
1: Paul.
2: Let's go for a holiday.
1: Paul.
2: And I will take you to some beautiful places around the country.
1: I think you took my bloody ears off. No, I've got no holiday days owing at this point. I've chomped all through them, so there's not a lot I can do now. I'm going to be.
2: It doesn't really matter. You can make it work. Look, you might work for a radio station. I work for myself. I'm a small business owner, and the government and what they've done to the employment jurisdiction and the changes that they have recently made. Do you know about those things? I'm asking you. Do you know what changes they have made? Because they are terrible to employee rights.
1: No, I'm not really familiar with them at all.
2: I don't think that that you would entertain me explaining it all to you.
1: No, that could be a bit dry on the dry side.
2: Now, yeah. But I would like to invite you to
1: What's your main concern about changes to the Holidays Act?
2: They don't work for employers. I am an employment advocate. I work for employees and employers. And I am an employment advocate, and I take cases to the Employment Relations Authority and to the Employment Court. And most of our matters settle in under the 149 of the Employment Relations Act 2000. We get settlements, and with most of them, we get resolution. And when you ask me, what is your problem with the recent act that they've done? I have a lot of problems with what has been enacted, and it's probably a lot more that we have time to talk about. I appreciate that. But we focus extensively on resolution and to resolve matters between parties. I'm extremely concerned about what the government has enacted, and I would like to see it all repealed. That's what I am saying. I would like, and as much as the government, basically, what happened with COVID and what happened with Jacinda Ardern and what amounted to a first past the post, oh no, it wasn't that, it was MMP, whatever you want to call it.
1: Well, it is called MMP no matter what you want to call it.
2: Yeah, but what we've turned into is a bastard, and we need to sort that out. And the recent government and the

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3: Hello, Kathy. Good morning.
4: Good morning.
3: Hi.
4: I was trying to call you on my other phone and, it just kept going engaged. I think I'd better take it in to get it checked out.
3: Yeah, because I saw your name coming up on the screen and then it was gone for there for a second or two, then gone. Then it come back again and then it would go. So I couldn't figure out what was happening.
4: That's really weird because I managed to use my phone all day yesterday when I had to go to my appointments and stuff. And I haven't done anything to it. So, yeah, I think I might go check it out. But weird things happen around here. Hey, I wanted to just quickly ask you, if you don't mind. I heard you mention about how crime's down and you mentioned something about homicide. I know the news is coming up and I just wanted to ask you quickly.
3: We've got time, no worries,
4: In the other areas like domestic violence or like burglaries, like obviously with burglaries and home invasions, would they have come down because of cameras and stuff like that?
3: I just did a check on the murder stroke sort of homicide rate, murder manslaughter, and it's way down on what it was, say, back in the 90s. I gather crime generally is down. I haven't got that in front of me at the moment. I haven't, gone researching that.
4: Yeah.
3: But
4: I always want to know why, and then I was thinking, with domestic violence, I know for a fact, just with one family case, so many police are involved in that, and I know that we haven't really had an increase in police. So I was just really curious, really.
3: The thing about any domestic violent acts, especially serious violent acts like the one that's happened in Rotorua, it does receive a lot of media coverage, which is, in a way is quite good because it shows that incidents like that are still quite rare.
4: They are quite rare? You're talking about, that extreme. I was thinking more about domestic violence because a lot of people are too afraid to, do anything about it.
3: Mm. Yes, I hear this.
4: Pardon?
3: I hear this quite often. People put up with family violence for years and years and years before they hopefully decide to do something about it and get themselves out of that situation.
4: Yeah, I've seen the way the police work with that, and they're amazing, but it's a lot of time and effort. Hey, Jim, guess what I'm doing?
3: Right now?
4: Yeah.
3: No idea. Kathy, what are you doing?
4: I'm getting sorted. I'm making a worm farm.
3: Oh, a worm farm. How cool.
4: Yeah.
3: Wow. For your own use, or are you going to be giving it away or selling? Because are you going to get the worm urine? What are they, worm juice or something?
4: I don't like chucking out any of my scraps.
3: With you.
4: I've only got little, that yogurt you get that's in the big containers? I've been putting all my scraps in there and putting the lids on them. And because I like to recycle as well, so now I've just got to get some big buckets with lids. And it's quite a slow process. You've got to make sure you don't put certain things in there. But, I might have to get a book to, study up on it because I want to do it properly.
3: Do you need worms to start with, or where do you get your worms initially?
4: Well, I've got really good soil and I've got a lot of land, but it's got nothing on it. And I want it to be really fertile. And I've got these guys coming to mow the lawns in a couple of weeks because I've let the grass grow a little bit. But I have noticed heaps of bumblebees and certain some people call them weeds, but they're flowers that attract the bumblebees. So at this stage, because I want to plant some stuff, but I want to do it properly. And I don't want to be putting heaps of effort into it and then it all goes to custard.
3: Yes, well, I would imagine there would be plenty of people to give advice on a worm garden, even your local palmers or, you know, sort of the...
4: Yeah, and recently I got some awesome books on... they're hardcover because all my books were destroyed. And so I've got these amazing books on New Zealand insects. And I've got this really cool book on, bees. But I had to read through it and, man, the effort that people have to go to you know, I have a beehive and you've got to have a license. But far out, I was reading through the book.
3: You have to have a license to keep bees.
4: Pardon?
3: I'm running out of time here. Did you say you have to have a license to keep bees?
4: I think you do.
3: Oh, okay. Not that I've ever thought about it, but haven't done anything along. Oh, well. Because I'd love to have some bees.
4: Yeah, my father had a beehive. It's hard work, but anyway, I better let you get to the news.
3: What a good idea! You timed it perfectly, Kathy. We have 5 seconds now till the commercials arrive, and then it's news, sport, and weather.
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1: Hosking, Heather Duplessy-Allen, Matt Heath, Tyler Adams. 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
8: In this update, the Opportunity Party wants to ring-fence revenue from future emissions trading scheme sales to help businesses shift away from gas. It's campaigning on a $1 billion industry energy resilience fund, delivering loans and other financing tools to support decarbonisation projects. Leader Kile Wong says we need businesses to move quickly to cheaper, cleaner, more reliable energy sources. But she says there can be challenges like high connection costs.
9: This fund will help to finance those and make sure that we can make that transition now while the pain around gas is acute and give certainty to the market.
8: National isn't committing to matching Labour's election promise to review the emissions trading scheme. Labour says ETS carbon prices are too low to meaningfully change emissions, and it makes planting exotic forests cheaper than growing food. It's promised to reconsider forestry's role and stop whole farm conversions. National's climate change spokesman Simon Watts says his government is already changing the ETS. He says they've introduced a limit to exotic forests, which no other government has done. Food banks say more people than ever need help. Documents released to One News show in the past 6 years, more than 8,000 special needs grant applications for help with food have been declined on the grounds food isn't an essential need. MSD says using this was an administrative error. New Brighton Food Bank founder Trudy Burrows says demand is surging.
7: No one comes to the food bank because they want to. If you're willing to go through that process, then surely you need it.
8: The government is putting $5 million into six campaigns to attract North American, Chinese and Australian tourists to the regions at off-peak times. Tourism Minister Louise Upston says showcasing regional food, wine and experiences spreads the benefits of tourism growth into more communities. Auckland Unlimited Destination Director Annie Dundas says one of the biggest challenges is tourists sticking to the main destinations.
10: This money provides us an incredible opportunity to really start to show what is happening out and about in regional New Zealand.
8: Aucklanders are being stung by scam QR codes stuck on a handful of CBD parking meters, similar to ones discovered in Wellington and Christchurch. Auckland Transport says it doesn't use QR codes on meters and machines, and the public should report any they see. Detective Senior Sergeant Craig Bolton says scanning codes could redirect people to an offshore scam centre. He says bad actors will wreak havoc with people's credit card details and fraudulently take money. Woolworths has recalled its own brand cereal with warnings it could contain blue plastic. It affects Woolworths' multigrain 500-gram cereal, with a best before date of April 30th, 2027. A spokesperson says people shouldn't eat the product and can return it for a full refund. Snippets leaked to the British press about royal couple Harry and Meghan's plans in the UK may have spurred King Charles to take a firm stance. He's released a letter clarifying the Duke and Duchess of Sussex remain private citizens and won't resume royal duties. They can't use the titles His or Her Royal Highness. Royal correspondent Victoria Arbiter says there'd been talk the pair wanted to ramp up their charity work.
11: The King has made it very clear that no, they are there furthering their own interests. They do not represent the monarchy or the sovereign himself.
8: In sport, rugby, after sharing the same cities in South Africa for the past 3 weeks, the Springboks and All Blacks now find themselves apart in the US. The Boks have headed straight for Baltimore for the fourth and final test, while the All Blacks have parked up in Washington, D.C. to begin preparations as they chase a series draw. South African coach Rassie Erasmus says they'll miss their home advantage of the last few weeks.
12: It's still 70 by 100 metres. You know, crowd, I guess, it's going to be a good crowd, and referee and touches, you know, so the only thing that we'll really miss is our home support, and they will also miss their home support.
8: In squash, the World Championships are set to be played on 40 courts across Auckland in February 2028, the same year the sport debuts at the Los Angeles Olympics. Current world number two, Paul Cole, is thrilled to get a home court shot at an elusive title. He expects the tournament to boast engaged crowds, particularly surrounding the glass court set for installation at the International Convention Centre. That's news and sport. I'm Tony Doe.
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3: 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The forecast for Northland, cloudy periods with scattered showers, some heavy from the afternoon. Auckland to Whanganui, including the Bay of Plenty and the central high country, mainly fine, areas of fog early this morning, then isolated showers developing. Manawatu to Wellington, also Gisborne to Wairarapa, showers clearing to a mainly fine day. Marlborough and Nelson, morning cloud, mainly fine. Buller to Fiordland, isolated showers with rain spreading by this evening. Canterbury, Otago and Southland, a frosty start with areas of low cloud, otherwise it should be mainly fine. Rain spreading north from the afternoon. And for the Chatham Islands, mostly cloudy with evening drizzle.
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3: Newstalk ZB, bang on 7 minutes past two on a Wednesday morning. I'm sitting in for Tim Beveridge this morning, and again tomorrow morning we are doing open line talkback till five. The phone number, and we do have a couple of spare lines there, the phone number 0800 80 1080. If you'd like to text, it's 9292. A small charge will apply for the texting. And the email is jim@newstalkzb.co.nz. Just like to mull over the benefits or otherwise of pet insurance. It could be considered a bit of a gamble to get pet insurance or not get pet insurance. On the New Zealand Herald website, a story from Diana Clement. You can read it, nzherald.co.nz. Now, right from the start, she's saying that pets are expensive. They're going to cost more than just food and flea treatments. She didn't come down hard on whether pet insurance is the only way to go, but she says it could be considered a bit of a gamble if you go without it. Diana Clement, she pointed at her SPCA rescue cat. Now, this cat lived for 12 years and really only started costing her in the last year of his life. Financially, she was ahead by several thousand dollars by not insuring her cat. Now, she admits she was lucky, and it doesn't always work that way. Now, the same with our blue heeler. We went without pet insurance, and for the first 10, 11 years, we didn't need it. Her last couple of years, things did get expensive, paying vet bills for the usual stuff as our dog got older. I haven't actually sat down and crunched the numbers, but my gut feeling is it would have cost a lot more if we'd had pet insurance from the day we first got her. Like Diana wrote, you know, we understand we were lucky. We had a normal, healthy dog right up until the old age starting kicking in when she was maybe 11, something 11, 12. Meds and the vet bills for her arthritis, we did the no insurance gamble and for us it paid off. How lucky were we? The benefits of pet insurance, let me know, 0800 80 10 80. It might have been, as Diana said, a bit of a gamble, but boy, if you have a pet with troubles right from the outset, pet insurance could be a blessing, an absolute blessing. 0800 80 10 80 if you want to add to that. Ah, Harry, good morning.
17: Yes, good morning, sir. How are you?
3: I'm pretty good all round for a Wednesday morning.
17: Hearing you on a Wednesday morning, it's pretty good. I was messing around. I'm in a health establishment this evening, and I had to come down to the hospital for a couple of days check over, and here I am, and I just thinking as I was fiddling around with getting the radio up, and I heard Cameron.
3: Yes.
17: Yeah. Now, Cameron mentioned a little something that this government had done, which has to be one of the most stupid little decisions they could ever make. If I sent them 100 stupid decisions, this particular one would be the biggest of them all. Taking away the census.
3: Oh, yes, yeah. I don't know why they did that. I mean, the census has been something that I've never had a problem with. I know it's an expensive exercise, But I thought it.
17: Yes.
3: I thought it got so much information on what the country was doing, and you know who was going where, and I thought it. You know, yes. That sort of information's well, important for planning things.
17: Yeah, well, that's the whole point of the census. It planned you out. It showed you where you were going. It showed you the disabilities people in your community and what you need. It showed you housing. It showed you
3: where to put schools, where to put hospitals.
17: Yeah. Well, if you want to know where to put a school or a hospital, just look where the last Woolworths built. That's pretty much. But we can see quite clearly in the census what's going on in your communities and so on. And I think that information is very valuable.
3: Yeah, I did too. I really did.
17: You go all the way back to England and the Doomsday Book. Basically, that's what they were looking at, what we've got in the country and where we're going. And it is valuable information. It tells you about, where to put the next fire station even when you build homes. And all of the things that it ties in with, you can tell, your workforce and what's happening across your workforce. Like, for instance, with the nursing situation right now.
3: It was done every 5 years. Every 5 years, yeah.
17: Every 5 years, and it gives you a projection out beyond. Because if you...
3: Every 5 years, yeah.
17: Yeah. Every 5 years, and it gives you a projection out beyond. Because if you plan towards that 5 years, the next

0: and your housing, everything. And why, you know, they say, oh, it's expensive. I don't think it's that expensive.
1: I've got no idea of the cost. It would run into millions, but anything would at that sort of level, you know, because you've got to employ all these people to drop the papers off and then go and get them, unless they all do it online, but not everybody can do that.
0: No, that's one of the problems I run into is the online thing. And I find it difficult. But I have been answering a number of surveys. Do you agree with Labor's capital gains tax? And just being facetious, I pressed no. And there was only 14% disagreed with it. And I think, that was clever. Means there's about 86% who would like to see such a thing. And given the state of our health at the moment and the fact they can't hire nurses, I would like to have Mr. Simeon Brown come to where I am tonight and go follow these nurses around. Just follow one. I swear he would need new shoe leather. I really would.
1: Yes, I gather they're very, very overworked.
0: Longer legs. He really is. That's one of the things that's failing in our system is they procrastinate over things like hospitals and so on when they know full well they need them. They need staffing for these, and you need to plan these things out. And that goes right back to your census. So, you know, it's not the wisest thing they ever did. But then again, there's a lot of wise things that they did do that nobody's ever noticed. Well, I certainly haven't noticed any wise things they've done.
1: Yeah, but you are tarnished just a little bit.
0: True.
1: Yes.
0: But, you know, I look at other things from the last government that was in, and I'll be honest, there were some things that Mr. Hipkins' people did that you thought, are you for real? So I'm pretty well across the board a pan-political. I look across the board. I'm not stuck on one party or the other or the Greens. I like the idea of this supermarket, but I don't think it's viable in New Zealand somehow.
1: No.
0: It has flaws in it. I mean, it's a nice idea, but I don't know.
1: What do governments know about running a supermarket?
0: Look, what do they know about running the country, Chip?
1: Well, I kind of got their head around that to a certain extent, but the supermarket industry, you know, is not for dummies. It's a highly competitive, highly cutthroat business to be in.
0: I wish it was as cutthroat as you think. It would be a lot better if it was. You look across the board at the way supermarkets are run and the profits that are taken and the costs that keep going up. If you're making so much profit, why do you have to keep putting the costs up? I don't think it makes sense to me. And eventually, there is a comeback on that, and we will see it one day. I don't know who it will be, whether it will be a government idea or whether it will be Aldi and Lidl moving into the country and parking right next door to your new world. I'll tell you, if they find that happening, they'll get the shock of their lives.
1: Mm.
0: They took 18% of the business off the big stores like Tesco's and Morrison's and them over in the UK while I was here 14 years ago. And I can tell you, when they move to build, they do take a large chunk of the big guy's business.

0: It's interesting to watch as well. So, who knows?
1: Yep, exactly.
0: In the meantime,
1: if the numbers stack up, then an external supermarket operator will look at the figures, and if they stack up, then they might have a crack at it.
0: No, they will. I'm sure they will. Now, about your pet insurance.
1: Oh, yes.
0: I didn't have pet insurance for my cat. And my cat was a flat-nosed Persian, and he was a cracker of a cat. But when he hit 13, 14, his rear hips, his hips packed up, the rear legs. And I went down to Monty Ashari's vets in Palmerston North to talk to Monty about it, and he took me out the back, and he showed me and explained to me what the situation was. And he said, you will only be punishing your cat. He said, I will be very honest with you. And he was. And at the end of his 15 minutes, 20 minutes, we agreed, and we put young Nicky at 14 years old, out of his misery because he wasn't able to walk anymore. No. And I thought that being the thing, I wonder if pet insurance would have covered what Monty told me it would cost, because it was in a lot of money. I was very, very sad, but very pleased that I did it. When I went home, my wife and my daughter, they cried, and they got over that, and we got another cat. But, you know, the first one, he's still in my head.
1: Okay, yeah.
0: He's a lovely cat. But I don't know about the veracity for insurance. I know that if I go for medical insurance in current condition, they've laughed me out the door.
1: decline. Yeah, I get it.
0: Yep. Anyway, good to chat, and good to hear different ones, Albie and you know, Cameron and that coming through. So I'll just carry on listening in where I'm lying in a separate room in a transition lounge in a hospital.
1: How are you?
0: Yes, I am. I've got to have a few checkups done. So we just got to bear our way along with it. But here I am.
1: Oh, well, and, make the most of it. And I hope you get treated quickly, Harry.
0: Well, they're doing very, very well now, because those nurses haven't missed a beat coming through, doing the OVs, coming through with the medications. And they don't just ask you, they discuss with you how you're feeling, where's the pain, can we give you this or that, which one? Mm. And they've been, you know, and they really are. These people really know their stuff.
1: Mm. All right. Well, like I say, I hope it all works out well for you, Harry, and we will talk again.
0: Oh, certainly we will, because I have a few more things to say.
1: Excellent. I look forward to hearing
0: them. Thank you very much.
1: All right. Good Cheers, man. Harry. Thank you. A quick text here before the break. The census polls and predictions are all done by AI now. Unfortunately, it is the way of the future, says a texter. So all the census polls, all that, all done by AI. Right. Okay. News Talk CB 222.
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3: 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Here we go. Glenn, hello.
4: Jim, I'm first-time caller for you.
3: Nice to have you along.
4: Oh, very good. I've got two things. The first one, pretty quick, is that guy was right about it should be a secret ballot. And when you go into a voting room and they've got like a whole sheet of numbers and they're sticky on numbers, little bits of paper with a duplicate, it's in duplicate, they'll peel one off and stick it on your voting paper, and then the other half of them with the same number, they'll stick it against your name. And I've pointed this out to them when I've gone in there. I said, I thought this is a temporary, secret ballot, you know. Well, it is. And I said, well, that number there that you've put on your piece of paper matches my name, well, on my voting papers on here. And I said, so I might just cross that out. And she said, oh, I won't get counted then. So it's not a secret ballot, and I don't know how they can do anything about that. But anyway, okay, what I really rang up for was, it was the other night that you were on, and I was going to ring up that night, but it was so close to that rugby test starting.
3: Sunday morning.
4: And someone was talking about kids being like guinea pigs for dentistry way back in the days. Like, I'm 69 years old. I was one of those guinea pigs that these nurses practice on my teeth. And a woman actually rang up and said, oh, they wouldn't have done that unless those teeth were needed doing, you know, they were stuffed. And like, when you're five years old, they're not baby teeth, they were adult, your first of your adult teeth. And I didn't have lollies or fizzy drinks, and my old man made us religiously take fluoride tablets, so the teeth weren't buggered. They were just practicing on them. And I rang up Shine Lawyers to start with, and then we had emails and quite a few phone calls because I was trying to look at a class action against them, because my teeth, apart from my front ones, they drilled every single tooth out, and like there'd be a busload of kids who would go at the same time. When you're a 5 or 6 year old kid, to think that they know what they're doing, you just go with the flow. And they drilled every one of my teeth out. And if you can imagine like a volcano but had vertical sides on the inside, they'd drill right down and then they'd start making it wider and wider and wider. And they don't know when they hit the edge or not. You know, it might be a quarter of a mil, a tenth of a mil. And next minute, the drill bit's gone through the edge of the tooth. And basically, they stuffed all my teeth, and I had to get false teeth top and bottom when I was late 30s maybe, because apart from the front teeth, all the rest of my teeth were stuffed. And when I rang up these Shine Lawyers, and in the end, the lawyer I was speaking to said, oh, I'll have to run this past, higher up people. And they come back and they said, oh, no, we don't do prosecutions for medical misadventure. But my argument was, it wasn't a misadventure, it wasn't a mistake that they made. They actually did them on purpose.
3: Yeah, why would they do that, creating unnecessary work for themselves?
4: Because they had to teach people how to do it. I don't know how they actually teach them there, but they would have to teach people how to do it. So, like, you'd get all these dental nurses in this very primitive machines that we had. No wonder they called it the Murder House. I think that's where it got its name from.
3: Yeah, they did. Yeah, I think it was called the Murder House. Yeah, all over place, maybe even internationally, possibly known as the Murder House. Definitely up and down New Zealand.
4: To me, it almost seemed like you were they'd load you onto a bus or a train and take you off to Auschwitz. That's what it seemed like to me. You know, there was just busloads and busloads of them, of kids. And, they have to practice on someone. So you get a whole room of dental nurses with all these machines, and you'll get the odd, like, supervisor, one that obviously knew what they were doing. And if they had a brand new, fresh dental nurse, the supervisor would come along and say, oh, no, we'll start on an easy one, one of these bottom ones here, because it's easier to drill the bottom ones than the top because they can see what they're doing. And I do that one there. So then they would just drill away at that there, and then they'd get the supervisor back. Oh, yeah, no, that's, you can either take a bit more off that side or just fill it up. Anyway, we're running out of time, and we'll fill that up with this temporary filling. And I think the temporary filling was amalgam. And so they would fill that up with that. And so then next week when you got herded onto the bus, taken off to the training place, another one would come, and her first attempt ever would be to drill out the temporary one. So that's the wee practice for her. And then when, you know, at the end of that one, then they'd put mercury in for a permanent filling. Every single one of my teeth, apart from the front one, Scott's drilled, and I took that fluoride tablet religiously. They were not baby teeth. They were just fairly new adult teeth, and they drilled the whole lot and stuffed the whole lot. And I'm not the only one. This is
3: No, I'm just getting a texter that says, I'm one of those wee kids who had their teeth drilled and fillings put in when you didn't need them.
4: No, 100%. And there was a whole mouthful. It wasn't. And so then I had to pay. Once you start, you get to 16, 17, you leave school, you've got to take care of your own dental bills then. And, I'm sure these dentists would look at it and think, they'd shake their heads and think, God, look at this, what a mess that is. But then it was their responsibility. You were paying them big money for them to try and save them, really. But it was just beyond a joke. My teeth all just basically fell out or fell to bits because they drilled so close to the edge. And in the end, like, I got to the stage, I wouldn't smile or talk to anyone because I didn't want to open my mouth because it was pretty grim and gross. But, that's what I wanted to say.
3: I can't remember how that came up in conversation on Sunday morning, but it did. It did.
4: Yeah, someone else rang up about it, but I was going to ring up, but I knew we were running out of time and I wouldn't have got a chance to say what
3: going into that rugby, it was pretty busy. All the commercials had to be played before I went to them at sort of 22, so, yeah, there wasn't a lot of time. But you did it now, Glenn.
4: Yeah, I have. If any lawyers are listening and want to take a class action, you can give them my number, Jim.
3: All right, Glenn. Thanks for the call, mate, and I'm sorry you went through all that.
4: Oh, no, I'm still going through it now.
3: Yeah.
4: Basically, because I got falsy teeth, and now I use a whole tube of Polydent to stick them in every week, and I have to pay for that too.
3: Mm.
4: That's $15 a tube. But anyway, I've said it now. Thanks, Jim.
3: All right. Cheers, Glenn. Good luck. Although it's continuing, ongoing problems. News Talk ZB 0800 80 1080. We're doing open line talkback on the ZB network till 5. But pet insurance it's a bit of a gamble. Like the article in the New Zealand Herald website, Diana Clement saying it's a bit of a gamble. I think we got away. We did not have pet insurance for our dog, which was fine until she was maybe 11, when some of the older. Well, as an older dog, she had problems. One of them was arthritis. So there were medical bills and potions and pills and all sorts of things for that. But that lasted maybe 2 years, 2.5 years. So I think, without crunching the numbers, I think we probably very lucky that we saved money not going down the whole pet insurance thing from the moment we got her. Because, as I say, for the first 10 or 11 years, she hardly saw the vet. But as she got older, then some of the older troubles, the troubles that older dogs get. So, bit of a gamble, the old pet insurance, has it paid off for you? We've got spare lines here, 0800 80 10 80, coming up 26 to 3.
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5: curtains and blinds. All Blacks v South Africa. One final test. Which way will rugby's greatest rivalry go? 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
3: News Talk ZB, off we go onto the roads and the highways and byways of New Zealand. Hi, Stuart.
6: Hello, Jim. How are you?
3: All right, mate. Nice to hear from you.
6: Yeah, it's good to be back, actually. Yeah. Hey, I'm only just ringing to give people a warning. I got caught up with a flu that's been going around recently.
3: Oh, and that's a nasty piece of work, that flu.
6: Yeah. So I thought I would save myself by getting some day-night tablets. And then when I got home each morning, I would make myself a lemon honey drink with a couple of Disrins in it. After a couple of days, my top lip started to swell out like nobody's business, like I was on Botox injections.
3: Really?
6: Yesterday I went into my GP. And apart from the fact that he laughed at me, said this is actually quite common because there's an active ingredient in Disprins and there's an active ingredient in the day-night tablets I was taking. And what they did is they sort of got together and created this huge swelling of the top lip. And he showed me on the internet that... not only was the adults my age, but there were young kids and all the way through the age range. And it was actually quite interesting to watch, but I now know better that don't buy the day-night tablets if I'm going to have lemon honey and Disrin drinks when I get home, because they seriously impact on your top lip.
3: Isn't that strange that it's all localised on your lip?
6: Yeah, it is. Yeah. I look like one of the Jenners under Botox. Yeah.
3: So how long will you be having to put up with this fat lip?
6: Well, I've had it for about a week, and the doctor's given me steroid tablets along with other stuff inside the tablet that's going to reduce the swelling and, yeah. So it's. I just thought I'd ring and say, hey, look, you know, just be aware that this could possibly happen if you mix the Disrin with the day-night tablets.
3: Wow.
6: Yeah.
3: So, and your GP was quite familiar with it, so obviously it's not a unique or unusual situation. He knew about it straight away.
6: No, and going by the photos on the internet, yeah, it's more widespread than what I thought it was. And, yeah, it's just mind-boggling that you think you're doing the right thing.
3: Yeah.
6: And it turns up making you look something really weird.
3: I suppose it's got to be a little bit better than getting the flu, because that's been dropping people, man, over the last month or so.
6: Yes, yeah. I've actually got to talk to my GP about suing the vaccine company for that vaccine, flu vaccine, because It didn't work. I still got it.
3: No, yeah, so, well, it's not always guaranteed to work. No, yeah.
6: No, no, but by hell, this one really threw me around, eh? And it's the worst I've felt for a long, long, long time.
3: Yep, I've heard this. Like one guy called Talkback, was it, and I was working a couple of weekends ago. He's been battling with this for 8 weeks.
6: Oh, really?
3: 8 weeks and still no sign of improvement. He was over it, like well and truly over it.
6: God, that's horrendous.
3: Yeah, isn't it?
6: And normally I can fight off colds or whatever without any issues at all. Yeah, it's like 1 or 2 days, but this has just been absolutely the pits.
3: Yeah.
6: Yeah.
3: Well, so I had a brush with it, but nothing serious. Thank goodness.
6: Yeah. Well, I actually thought I was over it about 3 weeks ago, and it sort of died away, and then about a week later, it just came back up with a rush. And yeah, although I'm not one of these that have sort of 4 or 5 weeks or 6 weeks or whatever. Yeah. So
3: I hope it doesn't hang around too long, Stuart.
6: Ah, well, at least I'm being generous by coughing in the cab and knowing that people are going to hop in after me and they're going to catch it. I'm going to be really... No, that was out loud, wasn't it?
3: And on the radio.
6: Oh, no. I thought it was just you and I.
3: Ah.
6: Oh, no. okay. Well, you take care, Jim, and thank you for listening. And
3: all right. Nice to hear from you, Stuart.
6: And enjoy the rest of your night.
3: Okay. I'll give it my best shot. Thank you. A couple of people on the school dental nurse thing after Glenn's call. The first one says, I was a school dental nurse and sorry, but that man is talking through a hole in his head. No way did we work on teeth that didn't need it. What a load of beep, says that texter. Another one, similar. This is total rubbish. I'm an ex-dental nurse. We didn't fill any tooth that wasn't decayed. I graduated in 1972. There was much work required on teeth that we certainly didn't make more by drilling into perfectly good teeth. So there you go. A lot of people saying no to what Glenn was saying. Because when that came up, was it last Sunday, we got a couple of ex-dental nurses too. They fired a quick text in because they couldn't get on and said, no, we did not do that. We did not drill out perfectly good teeth. News talks, there'd be a couple of spare lines there. 18 minutes to 3.
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3: News Talk ZB to the Tron now, the birthday boy, Calvin. Good morning and happy birthday.
12: Thank you very much, Jim. Yeah, I'm 85 today.
3: So, good work.
12: And I'm getting older as I speak.
3: Yes, as a matter of fact, we both are.
12: Yeah, that's right. Everyone is, not only both. A couple of points in relation to that chap who had all that trouble with his teeth and drilling of the dentist. Will I carry on? I would follow the lead from the dental nurse as such. What the problem is nowadays, Jim, is that a lot of people, their reality isn't the reality of reality.
3: Ooh.
12: If you can follow that. In other words, their reality is what they think and seem to be and understand, but it's not. That's not really what happened, unfortunately, and that's just the way it is.
3: Now, I would imagine maybe, because I have heard stories like Glenn was telling. It's not the first story I've heard like that. So maybe for some kids, the dental nurse, the trip to the murder house was, you know, an awful experience for them. Because yeah. I had no problem with the dental nurse that I had at primary school. None at all.
12: Well, I can remember my first school was Pukeatu, a school out in the country between Te Awamutu and Pitaru. And I can remember catching the road service bus into Te Awamutu, and I walked along by myself. I would have only been under seven, along the street to the, I'm sure it was a Roman Catholic school there, because they had a dental nurse there, and this is where I went. But it depends whether it's your so-called baby teeth or your second teeth, isn't it? And that, hey, that chap was querying about the voting and the elections and that.
3: Mm.
12: He's correct in saying about the number, that a stick-on number goes on your voting form and against your name in their book when they cross your name. But
3: it's all about protecting against voter fraud, according to a whole bunch of texts I've had.
12: Yeah, well, that's what I was just going to say. It's to do with if ever they have to, by any chance, check up on if anybody's voted more than once, they can double-check those papers. See, because where you live in Auckland, you could go to where you normally go, or your nearest one or whatever, and have your vote. Then you could duck along to the next sort of suburb or where the next polling booth is and go in there because your name's in the book just the same.
3: Yes, I see what you're getting at. Not something I'd do, but, you know, yes.
12: No.
3: Because so, just drive all around Auckland doing special votes.
12: Yeah. Well, even just ordinary votes, you just go along and just keep going from one to another, and they've got your name in their book there. They just cross you off and put the little sticker on your vote, and you go and have a vote. So that's what happens, or what can happen. So that's the reason for the number on your voting form. So if necessary, they can double-check, and they think, hang on here, this joker, Jim, has been voting more than once. And a previous caller... Oh, Roxy, Roxborough.
3: Yep.
12: Well, I'm just trying to think what his first name is now.
3: That would be Tim.
12: Tim, yeah, I couldn't remember. Yeah. Tim. Tim Roxborough. Yeah, his birthday's today, and he's 40 years younger than me. He'll be 45 today.
3: Yep, somebody said that.
12: Yeah. So
3: well, I hope he has a wonderful day as well.
12: I went to see a movie yesterday on Tuesday, and it was called By Any Means. And they could have, instead of saying means, they could have used method, By Any Method, but it was called By Any Means. It was a true story about 1966, I think it was, in Mississippi. MISSISSIPPI, Mississippi. And, of course, even though the American Declaration of Independence stated that, you know, everyone was created equal and all that, carry on, in the movie, they're called Negroes, you know, the black people. Well, now they're called black Africans, American Africans, aren't they?
3: Something like that, yeah.
12: So that's what the movie's all about, all the troubles there. And it was a black CIB man. That's what the movie's about. But it's a true story and all of that. And very bloodthirsty, but very very realistic. And, you know, just pointing us out what life was like there in the 60s. Still, and it shouldn't have been. But anyway, when I came out, I went across the other side of Garden Place on the inner city of Hamilton on the Tron to go to the dentist to make an appointment. And just by luck, she said, oh, she just had a cancellation, half-hour appointment for Wednesday, my birthday. So anyway, that's where I'm going today at 3:30. If anyone's wondering what Calvin's doing on his birthday, at 3:30, hopefully I'll be in the dentist chair.
3: Sounds like it.
12: I've got one tooth in the very front of the top, and it's been very dark coloured for a couple of years. There's no pain or anything, but the last week, a part of it's chipped off, not very much, but a piece. So I'm going in today, and I've got a feeling the dentist, he will look at it, and at least, I don't think it'll be a repair job. I think it'll be extraction. But, you know, so I walk around. I've got a partial plate there anyway. But with that tooth gone, the partial plate won't be holding up very good. So,
3: oh, they'll make it work.
12: Yeah, so it'll be all right. Thank goodness it only costs money. It costs quite a lot even to get a tooth extracted nowadays.
3: Yeah.
12: In the old days, it used to be a bit cheaper than having a filling. But nowadays, it's, you know, getting up. I think it's nearer 1,000 than 500. I just can't remember which hundreds it is, but that's the way it is. And with those people getting the flu and all that, I haven't had a flu injection for years and years and years. But I have been going along every 6 months, whatever it is, with that COVID injection, because there's still lots of people every week in Hamilton and New Zealand dying from COVID. But there's no sort of news ever about it. But you will probably know what the number is. I don't know if it's 10 a week or something. Well,
3: I didn't think it was that high, but certainly there are people with the COVID infection in hospitals. And also I've been asked, just before we go, that Alison once asked if I could play Tony Bennett, I Left My Heart in San Francisco for you. Is this a song you like?
12: That'd be very good too. He's a great singer. Well, he's gone now. But
3: So we'll play it for you for your birthday.
12: Thank you very much, Jim. I appreciate that.
3: No problems.
12: And when's your birthday coming up?
3: Oh, it's been and gone. It's in March.
12: Oh, yeah. So you'll be,
3: all right, mate.
12: You'll be striving to hang on for the next one then.
3: Yes, I will be. And I think we've got to leave it there. News Talk ZB, it is 3:09.
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3: News Talk ZB, very welcoming. Dino, good morning.
18: Happy birthday, Calvin. It's great that you've got to that age. Well, I do.
3: 85?
18: That's good innings. Jeez, I'd be impressed if I ever got there. I was always thinking late 60s would be tops for me. You're talking about pet insurance, Jim.
3: I was, yes.
18: I've had a few pets.
3: Yes.
18: I think on average I would, because we've got one cat left. He's the last one standing. He's 16, I think. And I would have spent, well, my daughter sort of took over him, but she would have spent a grand in the last year. 400 was last week's because he tore his claw off fighting a peacock or something. I think when the animal gets to that, like, past third of her age, whip her into insurance and you'll never be at a loss, put it that way. Because they do, when they get something wrong, it's always towards the end. Cat, dog, frog, and just the bill was just horrendous when you first see it. You just can't believe a pet costs that much. Because you deal with vets all the time on the farm. You know, I've only got one animal now. I've basically lost them all over the last 5 years, and we've decided not to get any more pets for the time being.
3: Yep.
18: I am thinking of getting a dog, though. It's just been 3 years. It's just, you just get such a shock when they're going in to get their drugs and treatment and everything else. It's so expensive, and because they're your baby, you'll pay the bill.
3: Yes, you will.
18: Or they die. So, really, you've got no option. But I don't even know how the pet insurance works. I suppose it's just like anything else. But, yeah, that, next one I will. I don't know what their policy is on. Can you insure a sick animal?
3: Well, there's all that existing health issues and things, you know, and whether you can wait till, say, the pet is 10 before you insure it. Whether they would go for that, I don't know. I don't know much about pet insurance either. We certainly didn't have any for our Bluey.
18: Yeah, but you end up with a lot of bills, though, don't you, Jim?
3: Towards the end of the life, yes. Up until the first 10 or 11 years, cheap as. She hardly saw the inside of a vet. But then as she got older, then you get all these, you know, older dog issues like arthritis and what have you. The last couple of years it was quite expensive, but worth it.
18: Steffi was mange and diet, and they always come. That's the thing with the vet; they'll always give you a product. There'll always be a product there that can fix it. I think the cat bickies, just the bag of bickies, was $50. Doesn't have to have special minerals and stuff in there. You know, and our cats all their lives have had probably 30 of them.
3: Wow.
18: They had half a tin of cat food, and that's been their diet every day of their life until they got sick. And then all of a sudden it was $200 a week to feed them on special stuff.
3: Yeah, we had to change our dog feed as well. It was way more expensive than what she was used to.
18: Yeah, well, that's... I feed, because, you know, I cook, I feed my animals what I eat. If... they turn their nose up, it's likely I'm not going to eat it either. but they get overfed, you know, you always do. You always, you know, people say, oh, look at your dog, it's so fat. And the first thing you do is you catch them feeding it. And you turn your back, they're putting food in front of it.
3: And very few dogs will say no to that.
18: There's no dog that will say no. I'm going to eat at the moment actually cooking perfect chips because I was bored. Sort of give you a ring and a catch-up. Spring's just about done on the farm. We're just about to start mating probably in a couple of weeks. Been a busy spring. The frosts are mean.
3: Well, it's been really nice to hear from you, Tino.
18: You hear a bit more of me now because I'm a bit bored.
3: Oh, good. No, we encourage this. And you have been a topic of conversation several times over the years. Where's Tino?
18: That's why I was ringing because my sister-in-law said they were having a Bruce Russell special or something, or a remembrance or something the other day, and they were asking about me. Well, by the way, good thanks to the people out there who were asking and talking about me and said I had some health problems. They were bang on because the very next 48 hours I didn't have a heart problem. Got that all sorted. But yeah, you guys personally... I'm fine for those out there. Still milking cows, probably the only one in my generation still doing it.
3: Oh, excellent. Mate, we're running out of time, Dino. I've got commercials and news coming up, but really, really, really nice to hear from you. And I'm glad you're back doing what you love.
18: Okay, mate. See
3: you. All right. Cheers, Dino. Thank you for that. Right, timing perfect. News next.
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26: In this update, councils are set to get more money to help deal with growing tourism numbers and infrastructure demands without a bed levy. National is campaigning on offering them a slice of revenue from the International Visitor Levy, or IVL, based on the number of international visitor nights a region gets. It would ensure $100 million a year is given to the Department of Conservation. Party leader Christopher Luxon says councils understand their needs best.
27: And they will have the flexibility to invest their IVL funding where it will make the greatest difference.
26: Crews will be at the scene of a light aircraft crash at Airwell in Canterbury today, examining the scene and recovering wreckage. The machine crashed late yesterday evening, killing the pilot. The Civil Aviation Authority has been notified and will attend as part of its investigation. People trying to reach out for telehealth mental health support are facing long wait times and getting lost in the system. A new review has found services have the right safety systems, but rising demand needs to be addressed. Claudia O'Neill reports.
28: Mental Health Minister Matt Doocy's announced longer peer support hours, a follow-up call pilot and a dedicated suicide prevention crisis line. He's also starting work on a wait times target. It builds on $10.5 million recently put into expanding services in partnership with Whakarongoro, Lifeline and Youthline.
26: The Opportunity Party is pledging to establish a $1 billion fund to help businesses switch from fossil fuels if elected. It says it'll help with upfront costs currently hampering decarbonisation projects, including for new plants and grid connections. The money will come from a bond backed by proceeds from future emissions trading scheme auctions. Leader Keelai Wong says it won't be purely grants. She says it'll use a range of instruments, including concession loans and energy-saving guarantees. Addiction support workers say education and treatment are key as meth use continues to accelerate. Almost 2 million doses of methamphetamine were detected in a single week of wastewater testing in April, 21% higher than the average amount consumed a year prior. Northland's Whakaoranga Whānau Recovery Hub CEO Rhonda Zielinski says people are more successful in quitting once they find a new purpose.
29: Every one of our tāne has a gift. For some of them, it's working in the sector now. And man, they're powerful. Look at some of these motivational speakers. They're just amazing.
26: The government is putting nearly $33 million from school property program savings into building dozens of new classrooms and facilities. Jamie Cunningham reports.
30: Most of the 34 new spaces will be in Auckland schools, including Botany Downs Secondary College and Massey High School. Chapel Downs School will get a new gym. Education Minister Erica Stanford says every dollar saved through delivering school property more efficiently is being reinvested into facilities schools need.
26: Construction is expected to start within a year. Officials can't see Russia's invasion of Ukraine coming to an end anytime soon as talks between US envoys and Ukraine's President Volodymyr Zelensky end with no major progress. Steve Witkoff and Jared Kushner have met for the first time since the war began. It follows discussions with Russia earlier this week. Attacks have been ramping up in Ukraine, reaching similar levels as when the war began 4 years ago. Former US Ambassador to NATO Kurt Volker told BBC Zelensky expects the war will continue well into winter.
0: There's no indication that Vladimir Putin is willing to stop. He wants Ukraine to be part of a Russian empire.
26: In sports, rugby league, Penrith halfback Nathan Cleary has spoken of his admiration for former teammate and Warriors co-captain James Fisher-Harris on the eve of the NRL finals. The Panthers are pushing for a fifth premiership in 6 years after finishing the regular season at the top of the table. The Warriors skipper was part of the Penrith squad, which won four straight titles between 2021 and 24. Cleary says while they've been able to regenerate their squad, Fisher-Harris left a sizeable hole.
1: Out of all the losses I've had of people leaving, he's probably been the biggest one.
26: In tennis, Kiwi doubles specialist Erin Routliffe and playing partner Adila Sujiadi are through to the quarterfinals of the US Open, where they'll face an All-American pair. Routliffe's former partner Gabby Dabrowski is on the same side of the draw, and they could potentially meet in the semi-finals. Routliffe and Dabrowski won the US Open title together last year. That's news and sport. I'm Tony Doe.
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3: News Talk ZB Weather Watch with Daikin CO2 hot water heat pumps. Enjoy smarter hot water designed for Kiwi homes. The forecast, Northland firstly, cloudy periods with scattered showers, some heavy from the afternoon. Auckland to Whanganui, including the Bay of Plenty and the central high country, mainly fine. Areas of fog early this morning, then isolated showers developing. Manawatu to Wellington, also Gisborne to Wairarapa, showers clearing to a mainly fine day. Marlborough and Nelson, morning cloud, mainly fine. Buller to Fiordland, isolated showers with rain spreading by this evening. Canterbury, Otago and Southland, a frosty start with areas of low cloud, otherwise it should be mainly fine. Rain spreading north from the afternoon. And for the Chatham Islands, mostly cloudy with evening drizzle.
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3: Newstalk ZB, 7 minutes past three on a Wednesday morning. I'm sitting in for Tim Beveridge this morning and tomorrow morning doing open line talk back on the ZB network until 5 a.m. The phone number, and we have two spare lines if you want to jump in. Two spare lines, 0800 80 1080. The texting's 9292. And the email is jim@newstalkzb.co.nz. And just before we get to Kristen, this past little while we've been talking pet insurance. It's a bit of a gamble if you don't take it. It works for some. It certainly worked for us when we had our Blue Heeler puppy. We decided not to go the pet insurance way. And she cost us no money until about 11 years old when, you know, a few things, old dog ailments. And the last couple of years, she was, it cost quite a lot. But without even crunching the numbers, I know in my heart of hearts that we saved a hell of a lot of money not getting pet insurance from the moment we got her. Because, like I say, the first 10, 11 years, she was fine. No problems at all. A quick text here says, Mars Corporation, that of the Mars Bar fame, is the largest employer of vets in the world and also owns the brands of pet food, Royal Canine and Nukanuba, along with others, that happen to be promoted by vets at high prices. Just saying, says the texter. I did not know that. The Mars Corporation, the largest employer of vets in the world. So is pet insurance. Has that helped you? 0800 80 10 80. Hi, Kristen.
4: Good morning, Jim. And much love to Sheila and Alison. How kind is Alison to have you dedicate a Tony Bennett song?
3: Yes.
4: For, oh, Calvin, I do love his turn of phrases. He is so witty.
3: Yes. Yeah, I'm glad he called today. It is his 85th birthday.
4: Yes, and, I heard that.
3: So that's good. And then he's going to go to the dentist on his 85th birthday.
4: I heard that too. Anyway, to Calvin from the Tron, who loves his city so much, and I love my little city here in Invercargill too.
3: Yes.
4: Yeah. Yes, so to Calvin and to also News Talk ZB, which it's 100 years old or young this year, isn't it?
3: That is true, yes.
4: Yep, so I will say in Polish, Stolat, which is 100 years, and Stolat is a song for... celebrations
3: okay.
4: in Poland. Yeah. Stolat means 100 years. So 100 years to everybody who's listening. And, oh, much love to Harry too.
3: Mm, yeah, 100 years. Yeah. It's quite something, actually, for a radio station. It went under a few different names and what have you, but, yeah that's it's been broadcast. That would have been a music station, right?
4: It was... it was, they had 4ZA, not 4ZB, 4ZA. Murray Forgy was on, Jim Healy was on, and then we had a woman's hour, and there was Dr. Paul and all of that little stuff in the morning.
3: Oh, okay. Well, Murray Forgy, I worked with Murray at Radio Windy for a while.
4: he was good value. He was really good value, lovely man. Anyway, I'll just carry on listening and Stolat and happy birthday to Calvin.
3: Yes, indeed. Happy 85th okay. birthday. All right, cheers, Kristen. Thank you. Neil, good morning.
5: Hi, so we're talking pet insurance is the main subject, aren't we?
3: Whatever you like, Neil.
5: Well, we had a cat here that was a stray. And it got very attached to us. It had already been operated on, so that was no problem. And we just moved in, and she started to wander over to the creek on and off. We didn't know why. Just knew she disappeared for a couple of hours. And she was hunting rats down the creek. And I didn't know we had such a big rat problem in the creek area in Napier, but currently most of, if you know Napier, it's drawn up into suburbs separated by creeks. And there
3: I didn't know this.
5: Yeah, there was bad rat problems in people's houses for quite a while. And, of course, she got sick because she was eating these rats and she was getting really ill. And so a lady friend of ours said, look, you don't have pet insurance, but I do. If I take the cat, we can get it fixed up and back to normal. And she did that. And I said to her, well, should we pay you some money, you know, transfer some money between accounts to help cover the expenses? Oh, no. I'm just interested in this cat being, you know, happy and again. And Isn't it amazing when people are so kind suddenly out of the blue, you know? They talk about random acts of kindness, don't they?
3: They do.
5: We certainly try to, you know, but I think a lot goes astray because we're so old, you see. And this came up with the competition on another radio station. Oh, how old are you? And your mum, because we're so old, you see. And this came up with the competition on another radio station. Oh, how old are you? And your mother's still telling you what to do, you know?

0: And I do listen to her, and she's right about a lot of things. She's clear as a bell. Clear as a bell.
1: And is she living within close proximity of you and Hawke's Bay?
0: Well, for a while there, but things, you know, certain things had to take place after Dad died in 2019. And he was born in 1923, actually, and he remembers World War II very, very clearly, you know. He didn't serve in it, but he had a special exclusive job with the post office. They had to keep him back from the fighting. But, he remembers stories, and that's what got me so interested in World War II, was basically with Dad's stories and his friend's stories, and going to visit a rest home at the time and gathering information, you know, and I've just about become a walking encyclopedia, walking encyclopedia about World War II. Probably not useful to anyone, but it might.
1: Well, it's good to be good at something.
0: Oh, yeah. It's funny you say that. I can't believe it myself. I beat the computer, you know, playing chess. I beat the computer for the sixth time the other day.
1: Wow. What sort of level did you have the computer set at?
0: Not high level, true. Not high level. I wouldn't trust myself against a high level computer. At,
1: oh, it's nice beating a machine, though, anyway.
0: It's so funny. I couldn't believe I did it. You know, I was like, oh, why is that popping into my head? It's just like when Kristen was talking about Tony Bennett. I've been trying to think of that name all day, Tony Bennett.
1: Oh, really?
0: And the lady that, you know, yeah. And she said, oh, you mean Mel Torme? No, this other one. Barry Manilow. No. And there's Kristen supplied for me. It was Tony Bennett.
1: Well.
0: That's the thing I was trying to remember.
1: Did
0: you know something? Barry Manilow actually had the highest selling platinum back-to-back record sale in the whole of the music industry in the last century. And I don't know how that worked out now. It's all on streaming, isn't it? But, you know, did you know that about Barry Manilow?
1: I knew he was huge in the 70s and 80s. How huge?
0: Yeah.
1: Maybe I don't know. But he was huge. Very popular.
0: The song that grabbed it from was, you know, that one, I've Been Alive Forever, and I wrote the very first song.
1: Yeah.
0: That grabbed it for him. A lot of people like that.
1: You had a couple of bangers, eh? A couple of really,
0: everybody
1: really...
0: thinks...
1: I think he even had a residency at one of the hotels in Vegas.
0: Yeah, everybody thinks they own that music, eh? You know, when they hear a song and make it their own. You know, everybody thinks, you know... I wonder if they did a real AI search on intellectual property rights around the world and get it up information that said, actually, you people owe us some money. That'd be funny, wouldn't it?
1: Yes, I suppose it would. All right, Neil, will you enjoy your Wednesday?
0: Yeah. Okay, I hope Cam rings up.
1: Cameron?
0: Yeah.
1: Been and gone.
0: Oh, okay. Oh, well, I'm late in this morning. Never mind.
1: You came in early.
0: Now. Thank you so much, Jim.
1: All right. Cheers, Neil. Thank you for that. A text says, Radio Windy, that's a blast from the past. As a Wellington boy, what happened to it? Did it morph into another station or did it just shut down? A text there from Mike. What happened to Radio Windy? It probably morphed into another radio station because it was called Radio Windy when I arrived there, but it only had been relaunched like sort of a matter of weeks ago before I lobbed in. So I would imagine Radio Windy just morphed into another radio station. But I was there for a couple of years, two or three years, two and a half years, something like that. News Talk ZB, 0800 80 1080, pet insurance. It was a really interesting piece. You can read it on the New Zealand Herald website. Diana Clement, as she says in her opening line, pets are expensive, she says. They're going to cost you a lot more than just foods and flea treatments. Veterinary bills can run into thousands of dollars, and many families simply don't have that sort of cash. So pet insurance, as she says, it's kind of

0: if you go without it, it's self-insuring, she says, and that is a gamble. Some animals, some pets will cost you a fortune, and having pet insurance, I would imagine, would just be life-saving. 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But your thoughts on this, pet insurance, have you had it? Did it help? Or was it just another financial burden? We do have spare lines. The phone number, 0800 80 1080.
1: 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Overnight talk. 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
0: 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Morning, David.
6: Morning. The major agencies would have pet insurance, like the police, customs, border security, and prisons. All those agencies would have pet insurance for their dogs when they keep the border safe and everything, all the government agencies can put the dogs where they keep a country safe, and even the army would, because they have put dogs for their security at their gates and everything.
0: I just wonder whether, because how many dogs would be in the government service? Hundreds.
6: Even the American government, like the FBI and border security and ICE, and police dogs all around the world have been insured. And the patron saint, a Catholic patron saint for animals, is St. Francis of Assisi. Yeah.
0: Oh, right. He's a patron saint of all animals, isn't he?
6: That's right. So if we Catholics want to pray, we pray to St. Francis to keep our animals safe. As a Catholic, so to try and keep him safe. The governments would have the picture for their dogs, make sure they're safe, even the police and the customs. I saw that one on the other night. Oh, they do an amazing job. Stepped out drugs for these Vietnamese and trying to bring drugs, even FBI there, when they come down people and those bloodhounds. They've got amazing, and search and rescue too. The Swiss dogs, search and rescue ones. They've been insured as well too, trying to locate people who get lost in the bushes and like that. Yeah.
0: Okay, I just never thought about insuring those working dogs, because I thought, if they're government employed, then the government's got plenty of money to pay for any vet bills. But you reckon they're insured?
6: Yeah. Yeah, I'm sure they pay for their insurance because of biosecurity, because they take their dogs home, like Cocker Spaniels, the Beagles, the Labradors. They've been insured by all vet bills, and everything will be paid by the government, and they take them home each when at the end of their shift, or so they can sleep in my house, take the van, whatever van home, and being the police dogs, they wear special boots on their feet, and
0: some of the search and rescue ones definitely do.
6: Yeah, even the FBI ones too, around the in the States, they've been in the bloodhounds
0: Oh, you love your bloodhounds, don't you?
6: They can catch criminals. They've got a good sense of smell. And even the Labradors, they do a good job at the airport, and the Beagles, Cocker Spaniels, seen them at the airport, and they've got a good sense of smell. And then even got the Labrador now for people who've got cancer, too, as well. They've got them trained. A dog can tell whether the person's got cancer or not now. That's amazing now, isn't it? Yeah. Our dog can tell a person got the cancer too. It's pretty new. Yeah,
0: they are remarkable animals, aren't they, dogs?
6: Jeez. They are. Yeah, they are. Yeah, really remarkable. Do a job like any animal, and even the wild. If you're kind to a dog or a cat or lion or tiger, it'll remember you and it won't attack you and like that. Something happens to it and it grows up. You've got a marvelous memory, animals, they don't forget. It's just quite amazing. Yes, yeah.
0: Yeah, they are, yeah.
6: And what's that? Old Linkabert, you can't beat him. He's got a good record sales, and even Sir Tom Jones has been on the Voice in the UK as a judge, and he got up and sung as well.
0: Is Engelbert, has he done a show in New Zealand, or is he about to?
6: He did recently. Yeah, that's right.
0: Just quite recently. Yeah. Okay.
6: Yeah. Yeah, and Tom Jones, I saw him when he was way back, I think it was the 80s or 90s, but I did security at El Villamaria, also Tom Jones, came out to New Zealand. Yeah, all those boxing, he was really good. Sam Rod Stewart's still going. And I think Lulu and Scotland, he's still seeing the odds too. Yeah, and... what's her name? Miley Rice Harris dedicated a song to Dolly, dedicated a song to Dolly Parton. Yeah,
0: she was a goddaughter, eh?
6: That's right, and Billy Ray as well.
0: All right, Dave. Well, you have a good Wednesday. I'm sure you will.
6: Yeah. Well, we'll do. I don't go back to the doctor's till Friday to get stitches. Stitches out there. I've had that biopsy, and then I had to go back and started bleeding. They had to put some stitches go back and see the nurse on
0: Friday. Keep on top of it.
6: Yeah, I just kept them up. My son just rest up, and they do all the work around at the house. My son's home. He's going into my other son's coming in. Leave his car home and pick him up. Cause
0: all right, okay. I've got to keep moving, but nice to hear from you, Dave.
6: Okay, you have a good week. Are you on tonight?
0: Yeah, I'm doing both of Tim's shifts this week, Wednesday morning, Thursday morning.
6: Oh, he's having a couple of nights off. Yeah.
0: Yes, he does. Yes, he's got a few things to do. I'm sitting in for him.
6: Probably got music. Things as well. Sometimes
0: there's some sort of MC job involved. Anyway, look, I've got to get to this commercial break, Dave.
6: Let you go here.
0: All right, mate. Yeah, thanks for the call. News Talk ZB. We are talking pet insurance. Has it helped you over the years? Because I would imagine, I've got friends who've they swear by it because they've had nothing but medical troubles with their pets, and so to them it's been a lifesaver, absolute lifesaver. 0800 80 1080. How has pet insurance worked for you? Because there can be a case for not spending money on pet insurance. It is, as Diana Clement in the New Zealand Herald wrote, she said it's a bit of a gamble whether that pet is going to need it or not. And do you have the money to pay for the treatment if you don't have pet insurance? 0800 80 10 80 is the number. It is 3:29.
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0: Yes, just looking at this article. It's on the New Zealand Herald website by Diana Clement on pet insurance. She points out vet bills can run into thousands of dollars and many families simply don't have that sort of cash. Pets can get just as sick as we do. And she asked Southern Cross Pet Insurance some example of claims. They included a lab swallowing a doorstop and a Dachshund needing its tail amputated after a horse stood on it. An MRI scan alone can cost thousands. Diana Clement asks, would you have your pet put down if the bills got too high? If you'd pay whatever it takes to keep your pet alive, the next question would have to be, do you have that money or could you borrow it? Sadly, if you're on a low income and don't have savings, pet insurance can be particularly valuable. If you've got savings and you can afford to pay the vet's bills, then it might be better just to save the premiums. She calls it self-insuring. She says it is a gamble. Our SPCA rescue cat, she says, lived up to 12 years. Insurance at $450 a year plus 12 years would have come to $5,500 nearly. Apart from his annual injections and one trip to the vet to be told he had a flea allergy, he cost us around $1,500 in his last year of life. She admits she was lucky. So if she'd paid pet insurance for her cat for the 12 years, it would have come to around $5,400. In the end, it cost them around $1,500. So there is a case, though, for pet insurance. Diana Clement says most of the policies come with excesses, some mind-boggling exclusions, and quite often co-payments where you pay a percentage of the vet bill. That might be $2,000 on a $2,000 on a $10,000 vet bill. Most policies don't cover routine vet bills, but there are some add-ons for this. Policies usually have annual limits of up to $20,000, and there are lifetime limits as well. So I've got a friend, I was actually talking about this with him over the weekend. They've got a Jack Russell, 7 years old. And just from what he was saying, they have bought the most expensive pet insurance they could find, pretty much. And it doesn't cost them anything. They could just take their little Jack Russell into the vet on a whim and say, how's he looking, you know? Because they don't get a bill. Everything goes straight back to the pet insurance people. And he admits he's paying top dollar for this, but it is kind of peace of mind that if something serious does happen, then their little dog is 100% covered. He never, ever, ever gets a vet bill. I'd like to know how much premium he is paying for that sort of gold-plated cover. But he believes it's worth it. That's what he was saying over the weekend. For him, it's definitely worth it, even though he is paying huge amounts of money. And I was just, I should have just asked him how much. You feel kind of weird when you ask people about money sometimes. Just like human insurance, pet insurance won't cover treatment for pre-existing conditions. And she goes on to say, avoid changing insurance once your pet has developed an illness because it will be treated as a pre-existing condition by other companies. One policy she saw required people to keep their cats indoors if it has a history of fighting or being injured by other cats in the area. Apparently, there are a number of websites that allow you to compare pet insurance. 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The decision isn't really worth whether your pet is worth insuring. It's whether you want to transfer the risk of a potentially large and unpredictable vet bill to an insurer in exchange for ongoing premiums. So that's pretty much it. Pet insurance. Has it helped you? 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
0: News Talk ZB, a couple of texts here. Following on from Dave's call, text us, this is Louis, says New Zealand government does not have animal insurance. I wondered, there'd just be too many. The cost would be prohibitive. Another texter says, good morning, I checked out pet insurance and they said the majority of cover for pets is only accidents rather than illness due to age. Warm regards, Tracy. Yeah, well, I did wonder about that, Tracy, you know, as our blue healer got older. We didn't have pet insurance, so this wasn't even up for discussion, but I did wonder whether the vet would or whether the pet insurance would cover this. Like arthritis, just, you know, they could consider that to be a pre-existing condition, I suppose, because she was always going to get it. Always going to get it. He told me this when I took her in for the first check, actually. He gave her a thorough going over and said, yeah, we could be dealing with an arthritic dog later in life. Just how it is. But, quite expensive last 2 years, though. 18 months, 2 years, quite expensive. Oh, not that one. What? How about this one?

0: News Talk ZB, 21 minutes to 4. Alistair, hello.
1: Good morning, Jim. Jim, just a few words about what's happening on the battery front.
0: Oh, and, okay. A battery update, yes.
1: It's very exciting news, actually. The lithium, sodium batteries are getting into full production now, and the prices are coming down and down. They're heading towards, from the hour at the moment, about $60 a kilowatt hour, down to $20. And they're confident that they can bring them down to that price with the scale of production that they can achieve. And the sodium batteries are going to be the people's battery. They really are.
0: I like that. The people's battery.
1: Yes.
0: Nicely phrased, Alistair.
1: Yeah. So, the very exciting news about the high-tech batteries is coming out of the lab and into testing now is the lithium air battery. Now, this battery will have almost the same energy value as petrol, pound for pound. And because it's a battery and an electrical device with an electric motor, the thermal efficiency will be almost three times that of petrol. And engineers around the world are very excited about what they can achieve with this lithium air battery. And more good news, at this time in New Zealand, we have our scientists are working on they're working on a geothermal in the central North Island here, and they're hoping to tap what they can call supercritical steam.
0: Ooh, supercritical steam.
1: Supercritical steam. Now, this is the next, and it's like first you have ice, and then you have water, and then you have steam, and this is the next form of energy. The next form of it's a different form. It changes from steam into what they call plasma at very high temperatures and very high gravitations. So the supercritical steam will carry like 10 times as much energy as the steam itself.
0: Okay.
1: So if they can tap into the steam and they reckon they've come close, then they can produce enough energy out of this stuff to power the whole nation from one field.
0: How far away is all this?
1: We have to talk to them. They are confident that New Zealand, one of the few places that they'll be able to access this supercritical steam. And the energy therein is more than enough for the whole of the country.
0: Mm.
1: This is what they're saying. But it's not steam, it's plasma.
0: Because the word plasma has been around for a long time. We've had our plasma TVs and things and...
1: Yeah, that's right. They've used it in lots of other ways, but this is you've got ice, then you got water, then you got steam, and then this is another form of H2O. It changes again, and to change it from steam into this plasma, you're pouring huge amounts of energy. So when you tap into it, you extract all that latent heat, which is more than enough to run the whole country, in their opinion.
0: So it becomes a sort of a conduit.
1: Well, supercritical steam. You'd have to talk to the scientists about it. I'm not fully au fait with what happens here, but I follow it as best I can. And we really are on the edge of what we call
0: every time I sort of read an EV story, I think of you. Fact that the sales are going through the roof in New Zealand with these EVs. friends of mine who I never would have thought in 100 years they would buy an electric vehicle. They have.
1: Well, once you jump into an EV and drive it, they're so smooth, they're quiet, they're super efficient, and they don't rattle along like there's no dirty smoke, and you just feel good about being there and doing that, you know, because you just know that you're doing the right thing by the environment.
0: Yeah, I'm not even sure, but I had a friend over from Sydney last month, and she drives a diesel car. And she rented a vehicle at the airport and was given all electric or hybrid, I think it might have been a hybrid Haval, H-A-V-A-L.
1: Mm-hmm.
0: And she had it for 2 weeks. And by the mm-hmm. time she dropped it off to jump on an aeroplane to go back to Sydney, she loved that car. Just loved it. Loved the power, loved the comfort, loved all the toys. Yeah. And it was all tricked out, this Haval. So she's a fan. Yeah. She can't afford it, though, when she gets back to Sydney. She said, I won't be able to afford something like this, but boy.
1: I think you may, you know, they've got a lot of electric vehicles in Australia now. In fact, they're forging ahead with the...
0: Yeah, she did check. Changes. I think she said it was 40,000 Australian.
1: Right. Yeah, well, you can get them much cheaper than that for a smaller one.
0: Mm.
1: Yeah.
0: Yeah, true.
1: Yeah,
0: true.
1: So anyway, we're on the edge of this third industrial revolution here, and it's absolutely exciting times to be living through, and we really need to be grasping these opportunities. And as I say, the rest of the world is slipping away from us day by day. And we're just falling behind, you know.
0: Yep.
1: Anyway, Jim.
0: All right, good to talk to you, Alistair, for an update, a battery update.
1: It's all go, Jim.
0: Yes.
1: Thank you.
0: All right, mate. Yeah, cheers. Thank you. A couple of texts there before we get to the break. Jim, pet insurance is so worth it. And no, you just can't enroll an elderly pet and expect it to get covered just like any insurance. It has limits and clauses. I'm with AA Pet Insurance, and they have been excellent. I had a very sick puppy in its first year of life, and they covered everything. They give members a 5% discount, but there are plenty of companies out there like Southern Cross, etc. He needs his teeth cleaned, and with insurance and another small wellness plan, my vet runs nearly all... Okay, the insurance covers nearly all of the $900. Gotcha. Another one saying, my daughter's cat is always fighting with the neighbourhood cats. The last pet bill was $300. Quite cheap, really quite cheap. Her cat Slinky is a big black boy and is 8 years old. He has cost her thousands of dollars over the years, and she doesn't have pet insurance. Yeah, there's, you know, one very, very happy customer and one person who decided not to go with pet insurance, and it's cost thousands, thousands, thousands. So she would have been one of the people that regretted that. See, me, not so much. Not so much. 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It's coming up 12 to 4.
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0: Newstalk ZB. Alison has asked to play a certain song for Calvin from the Tron. It's Calvin's 85th birthday, and Alison would like me to play for Calvin Tony Bennett and I Left My Heart in San Francisco.

0: News Talk ZB, a song there for Calvin from the Tron on his 85th birthday. That song requested by Alison, more than happy to play it. Happy birthday, Calvin. No, just here we go. Oh, no, it's not working. That's not working, but this will. And there we go. Right, yes. Yvonne, hello.
1: Oh, hello, Jim. And where's Tim?
0: Actually, I don't know. he's got some sort of MC. He's not sick, anyway.
1: No, he's a busy man in that, you know. I've got a lot of time for Tim, as I have you. You know, you're a good host. And that, what I rang for, first of all, happy birthday, 85th birthday, Calvin, and that, you know. I hope you enjoyed your day. And that song was reminiscent of my mum and dad's, you know, they loved it, and that, you know, so it just goes to show how things are still close to you in memory. And that, but I wanted to touch on Alistair's call.
0: Okay.
1: He is not wrong, and that we are on, it is a new age that we're going into, and it is exciting. And because, you know, 71 years down the track, I would say that I've been through like a revolution already, and that was when the internet came in.
0: Yes. Were you an early adopter?
1: I was, and that, you know, because I had to learn, like, I was in the times of learning pounds, shillings and pence, imperial, and then the internet came along, and that, you know, and it was all sort of change. And I found that even your commodities, your resources would change, you know, like what used to work didn't work anymore. They introduced the microwave, blah, blah, blah. I vowed and declared I'd never get a microwave, and of course now I wouldn't be without one.
0: Yes.
1: I thought the radiation would kill me. Yeah. I don't know what will now, Jim, and that, you know, and that because I sort of was so wrapped, you know, that I got through my surgery, and that, you know, that's behind me now, you know, and I'm sort of 5 weeks down the track. And, you know, I'm out walking now and what have you. I've still got my walker, so that's really cool. But, you know, this business, you know, about our advancement, you know, into a new history, we need to actually, you know, get together, you know, and collaborate, you know, our ideas and what we want for a future for our children, because, you know, it's important, and I feel strongly, I honestly feel strongly that this election is going to be sort of quite dynamic, because, you know, another 3 years, we'll have at least another, you know, we'll have another influx of 18-year-olds coming in, and we need to put them in a position like that young boy, Henry Blakeman, that's been featuring on the news, you know, with he's only 14. Did you see his article?
0: No, I haven't.
1: Look, he's such a little enterprise in that, you know, he's only 14, but he's really into politics and what have you. And Paul Henry, there's a shot of Paul Henry with his arm around Henry, because they actually listened to his rhetoric, you know, in regard to his political mind, if you like, at such a, yeah. Now, that's the sort of thing you need, is that sort of encouragement, is that the young ones should always, always be getting mentored by the older ones, and that, you know, always preparing that path. But that's just my thoughts on the matter, and that, you know, and I'm sort of feeling now, too, that I'm leaning more and more towards ACT as the party. I've decided that I'm not going to vote for the person. I'm going to vote for the party. So I'm sort of following that. Yes, I'm sort of following that bent. and I'm surprising myself, you know, to really step away from Labor and National, most certainly, you know, because I've been such a traditionalist, and that, you know, in my voting, and that, but I think this time round, by stepping away and giving another party my vote, you know, because it was going to be New Zealand First, but Winston let me down, and that, you know, because of his racist remarks and what have you, and I thought, oh man, you know, you're not right, you know, he's a good man, you know, he's stuck by what he believes, thinks and believes in. But you can't be that personal.
2: Right. And with that, Yvonne, we're going to have to wind this up because I've got commercials and news coming, but I think I might talk microwave ovens next hour.
1: Yeah.
2: Just because of you. Yeah. All right. Thank you.
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8: In this update, Social Development Minister Louise Upston is standing behind MSD, which told more than 8,000 people food isn't an essential need. One News reports the Ministry of Social Development declined special needs grant applications for food over the past 6 years, using that reasoning. MSD says it was an administrative error. Louise Upston says it's a very small number of cases, but acknowledges it was an issue.
9: They have assured me that they've sorted it out, but MSD continues to provide hardship grants for people who are in need.
8: National's bed tax alternative has gained the backing of the country's national stadium boss. The party is pledging to divert some revenue from the international visitor levy, splitting it between councils, conservation and tourism. It would give councils a share of $86 million from next year, relative to how many international visitor nights they host. Eden Park CEO Nick Sauntner says it would give promoters confidence to come here.
10: It's a very competitive market with the east coast of Australia and also Western Australia. So this gives us an opportunity to secure the biggest artists in the world.
8: A man has appeared in court on an assault charge after a woman and two young children died in a Rotorua home on Monday night. Police have launched a homicide investigation into the deaths. The man is charged with assaulting a person in a family relationship and has been granted interim name suppression. He'll reappear next month. Forensic examinations may take days, and police say they'll increase their presence in the area. National isn't committing to matching Labor's election promise to review the emissions trading scheme. Labor says ETS prices are too low to meaningfully change emissions, and it makes planting exotic forests cheaper than growing food. It's promised to reconsider forestry's role and stop whole farm conversions. National's climate change spokesman Simon Watts says his government is already changing the ETS.
11: We have introduced limits on exotic forestry into the ETS. No government before us have done that legislative change.
8: ACT leader David Seymour says the government is missing out on millions in revenue by overcharging for carbon credits. It currently sets a minimum auction price for carbon units, which currently sits at around $71, while market prices tend to sit at around $50. The last six government-run carbon auctions have failed to sell a single unit. ACT is campaigning on scrapping the arbitrary net zero 2050 target and instead tying our emissions to a trade-weighted average. Seymour says the only beneficiaries currently are the forestry industry.
12: Let's start giving that back to households as a carbon dividend, because frankly people could use the cash in at the moment.
8: There haven't been any major breakthroughs from discussions between Ukraine President Volodymyr Zelensky and US envoys. Steve Witkoff and Jared Kushner have flown to Kiev for the first time since Russia attacked more than 4 years ago, following a meeting with Vladimir Putin in Moscow. Ukraine had asked for a ceasefire, but former US ambassador to NATO, Kurt Volker, told the BBC Russia only agreed to stop attacks on Kiev while the envoys are there.
13: So it is clear who is the party interested in war and which is the party interested in peace.
8: In sport, rugby, the All Black coaches are doing their best to combat series fatigue and scorching Washington DC heat as they try to draw the series against South Africa. The squad have had a day off from training and will train in the morning for the rest of the week to beat the 30-degree days. Coach Dave Rennie says it's important or they'll have no chance in Baltimore on Sunday morning.
14: Really only two big mornings of training. But we think that's best. You know, if we try to train today after 24 or 26 hours of travel, I think we'd be beating a dead horse.
8: In squash, Greymouth's Paul Cole wants all the home court advantage he can get in Auckland for the 2028 World Championships. The world number two is already adapting to his schedule for the event, which will lead into the sports Olympic debut in Los Angeles later the same year. Cole expects many on the West Coast will make plans for a city visit to watch their favourite son take on the world.
15: So I'm going to get a fair few messages to reserve the tickets already, so we'll probably get the first, we've had the first 10 rows blocked out, we might make it out to 15 come 28.
8: That's news and sport. I'm Tony Doe.
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0: 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The forecast, firstly for Northland, cloudy periods with scattered showers, some heavy from the afternoon. Auckland to Whanganui, including the Bay of Plenty and the Central High Country, mainly fine, areas of fog early this morning, then isolated showers developing. Manawatu to Wellington, also Gisborne to Wairarapa, showers clearing to a mainly fine day. Marlborough and Nelson, morning cloud, mainly fine. Buller to Fiordland, isolated showers with rain spreading by this evening. Canterbury, Otago and Southland, a frosty start with areas of low cloud, otherwise it should be mainly fine. Rain spreading north from the afternoon. And for the Chatham Islands, mostly cloudy with evening drizzle.
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0: News Talk ZB coming up 7 minutes past four on a Wednesday morning, Wednesday, September 9. We've got about 50-odd minutes of open line talkback left this morning. Open line means pretty much anything is fair go. The phone number, which is free from any device around the country, the phone number is 0800 80 10 80. Love to hear you before we pack it all in as we head up to news, sport and weather at 5 o'clock. The texting, small charge
2: does apply with the texting, 9292, and the email, which has been incredibly quiet this morning. One has just come in. Yeah, we were talking about pet insurance earlier on, and this is an email on it. I'm just opening it up here. Oh, this is from a Jim to Jim. Is anyone else tired of accusative and overly dramatic pet insurance commercials? Such psychotic advertising that invariably cites freak accidents and expensive veterinary bills recognises that us dog owners are gullible, impulsive, and of course abundant. And like most insurance policies, these agreements are likely riddled with exclusions and have increasing premiums. My advice is don't be a sucker. Right, okay. There's a man there, Jim, who is not a fan of pet insurance. So we've been talking a little bit about that this morning. We've been talking... What else have we been doing? But what I'd like to bring up, actually, after Yvonne's call, using the microwave here at work the other night, last weekend, in fact, and waiting for my frittata, my chicken frittata, to heat up, I was just thinking, what an amazing invention. And I wondered, when was the first time I came across a microwave oven? It would have had to have been in the 80s. I remember a friend brought one back from a visit to the United States, and he used it to heat up food at a burger joint that he owned in Gray Lynn in Auckland. I was fascinated by this machine. His customers were fascinated as well. Something that looked like a television could heat frozen food in minutes. For many of us, that would have been our introduction to the microwave oven. They have been around for a long time. They were invented by accident in 1945. They went on sale commercially in 1947. It was called the Radar Range. It was more than a meter tall and cost $5,000 American. By 1955, microwaves were being sold for use in the home for $500 American. So when did you first come across one? Your early dealings with a microwave oven. Because I remember Kevin coming back from the States with his microwave, and it was just like the customers were fascinated by it. I was. This thing that looked like a television could heat up food. Remarkable. But your first experience with a microwave, do you still use it now? Yvonne was saying just before the news she didn't like them at first, was a bit worried about the radiology, you know, the ray, but, you know, microwave waves and, you know, just the general dangers, I think, of the microwave back in those days, but she couldn't be without it now, that is for sure. 0800 80 1080, microwaves. Sandra.
1: Oh, good morning, Jim. Just briefly touching on the pet insurance.
2: Yes.
1: Which I rang you about. I had heard that a few of the pet covers, if not all, and maybe someone can ring in and contravene that, that you have to outlay the money for whatever it costs first, and then you're reimbursed.
2: Oh, okay, because, yes, that quite often happens with health insurance for people as well. Like you pay it out first and then you claim back against your policy.
1: I used to do insurance years ago, and I would only sell the cover that was 100% cover, and you didn't have to pay out first and be reimbursed. That's what I'd heard about the pet cover.
2: Well, a friend of mine in Melbourne, and we were talking about this over the weekend, he has insurance, pet insurance, for his fox terrier. And he has gone gold-plated in that it's the most expensive pet insurance thing, but he doesn't pay anything. Like, everything is covered. He could just take his dog in just for a quick check if he wanted to. You know, he could be a bit hypochondriac. And so... Yeah, he never sees a bill. Everything goes straight to his insurance company.
1: Isn't it?
2: Yeah.
1: Yeah. I wonder who he's with.
2: I don't know, but it's an Australian company anyway.
1: Yeah, but a lot of the terms might be different for Australia.
2: Yeah, he admits it's expensive, but
1: the company might be in New Zealand, but the terms might be different in Australia as to New Zealand. Yeah. Well, he's very fortunate. Maybe someone out there will be the opposite of what I've just said, contravene it and say, yes, I didn't have to pay a cent. I got covered for it, and I'd love to know the company if that's the case.
2: He pays a lot of money for this pet insurance. I didn't ask him how much, and maybe I should have. How much are you paying month for this? But
1: But if there aren't any in New Zealand that you don't have to be reimbursed, if there aren't any of those that will pay you the full amount and you not put in any outlay out, you may as well save up the high monthly premiums and have an account for them and let it build up. And then you've got the money. You'd have the money for if anything was to go. You'd have the money for if anything was to go wrong.
2: Well, we didn't have pet insurance, but what we did is we

0: So that's all I wanted to say about that. And if there is one that will fully reimburse you, I'd love to know how high the premiums are and who they are. What did you want to talk about with microwaves?
1: It just occurred to me the other night when I was waiting for my frittata to heat up in the microwave at work that when did I first come across one of these incredible inventions? You know, and then I thought, it would have been Kevin. There's a friend of mine who owned a burger joint in Grey Lynn in Auckland. He picked up a microwave in the States and brought it back to use in his burger joint thing. Fascinating. Absolutely fascinating, this machine.
0: He would have had to get the wiring changed, wouldn't he?
1: Probably. Yes, yeah, just the plug at least. I don't know how we got around that, actually.
0: I don't know. I was quite young. I think my parents went and got one. And I was quite young when they first came out.
1: Well,
0: are you there?
1: Yeah. I was
0: I
1: was working at this point. Definitely working. And because I was trying to think, when was this? Was this probably in the 1980s, the late 80s, maybe?
0: Oh, really? Oh, no, I would have, we would have had a microwave then, me, because I was out independent. I wasn't at home in the 80s.
1: There you go. Give it some thought.
0: Yes, I'm giving it some thought now. No, I don't know. I would have, I don't know. I'll give it some thought, Jim.
1: That's what I think. All right. Cheers, Sandra. Thank you.
0: Okay. Bye.
1: Bye-bye. Tex says, the first experience with a microwave was my father looking to soften some ice cream in our brand new microwave. He placed the container in the microwave on high for 10 minutes. The ice cream came out boiling, literally boiling. Yeah, I bet you there were a few mistakes like that. Like we just didn't quite understand how quickly these things worked. Another one says, we brought top-of-the-line Whirlwind. Don't know this one. We use a special reflector plates for pastries and grills. Defrost my chicken dishes. 25 years old now. Wow. Always wait until the last of the beeps before opening the door. Another one says, bought my first microwave in the USA back in 1966. It died in 1985. A second one, a Sharp Carousel, 1500 watt in 1985, which died in 2022. And one last one here on the pet insurance. Vets love it when you have insurance. Once they know you have it, they ask for tests, procedures and scans, etc., that they might not normally require. It's important to note, says this texter, that the vet also does very well financially from you having insurance, says a text. Thank you for that. News Talk ZB. We are talking pet insurance to a certain degree, and also microwaves. The microwave oven, when did you first come across it? It have to be in the 80s. It have to be. And because there were people like Alison Hulse putting out microwave cookbooks, and it became a real little industry. I do remember that. And you could go along to microwave cookery classes. Didn't do any of that, but you could. And people used to cook dinners in them, cakes in them, all sorts. I just basically use it to heat up stuff. News Talk ZB, love to get your thoughts on this. We've got a couple of spare lines, 0800 80 1080.
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1: Fearless, focused, informed. It's the Mike Hosking Breakfast.
2: So the money from the $200 million gas security fund is about to flow. Todd Energy is going to get $23.5 million for a couple of projects in Taranaki. Shane Jones is in charge of all of this and he's back with us.
3: The Supreme Court of the UK last November, December made a decision and made it incredibly difficult in New Zealand for us to use our indigenous gas resources unless we go through an ideological jungledom. Our officials have guided us through that.
2: The 20 petajoules, is that real or a hope?
3: Look, I can only go on what we're told geologically, and there's both the potential and the productive. That is an upper limit.
1: Back this morning from 6, the Mike Hosking Breakfast with Range Rover, News Talk ZB.
4: 4:21, just before go back to the lines, a little bit more info on the microwave. The microwave oven was invented, this is a Wikipedia, it was invented by accident in 1945 by Persis Spencer, an engineer working with World War II radar technology in the United States. After a magnetron tube melted a candy bar in his pocket, he tested its heating abilities on popcorn and an egg, sparking the creation of the microwave. Okay, so it was called the radar range. The first commercially available microwave in 1947 was called the radar range. It was nearly 1.8 metres tall. It weighed 340 kilograms and cost up to $5,000. Early radar range models were water-cooled and consumed nearly 3,000 watts of power, roughly three times as much as modern home microwaves. Got some more fun facts on the microwave as well that I'll get to through this hour. Hi, Craig.
5: Morning. How's it going?
4: Good. What's happening?
5: Not a lot, really. I was just making breakfast, ironically. Couple of things was, yeah, pet insurance. I've just put money into a separate account for my animals over the years, so if they need vet care, I can just take money out of that. I'm actually quite lucky. I've got a really good friend who's a vet, a head vet, so I get really good advice, and I can text or ring him anytime I want and ask for advice. He doesn't charge me for it. So I've got that advantage too. But I do get annoyed with some of the ads, like the other caller was saying. There was an ad that plays on one of the other radio stations for a pet insurance company that I don't know what one it was, but they're talking about he's got a puppy and he walks down the beach and the puppy chased the seagull across the road.
4: Oh, yeah, that's playing on ZB.
5: Oh, okay. And I always think to myself, why didn't you have it on the lead? Really?
4: Yes.
5: It's like you can't blame that on pet insurance. That's if, you know, they're a really stupid owner not looking after your animals. So anyway, that's that sort of thing. But I've always done that. My last two cats that I've had have lived to the ages of 19 and 21 respectively.
4: Good work.
5: Yeah, well, they're a Maine Coon breed, so apparently they last quite a while. But yeah, one was over 20 years he lasted for. And both of them basically ended up dying peacefully in the sleep, had no injuries, no health issues whatsoever for the entire life. So,
4: oh, wow. Hey, lucky, yeah. Lucky.
5: Well, I just feel better for them that they just passed away in their sleep rather than having to put up with some of the pain and stuff that Chris is going through with Gothic and all that medication. It's just not, you know, you feel sorry for them and you want to do as much as you can for them. So that's why I always put money aside in a separate account for, you know, worst case scenario, you know, touch wood type thing. Microwaves. My first job out of school was working for Tusco, and I got stuck on repairing microwaves. And those were back in the days when I think it was like early 90s, something like that. Well, late 90s, where we were selling them for about $2,500 each, but I got stuck repairing them. I used to hate that because you'd have to pull the thing apart to get into the magnetron, and it always had something left over in the side from the meals that it hadn't cleaned out when. It was just disgusting. I hated doing those, but. Yeah, so that was that. And then later on in life, I worked for a communications company. We did a lot of radio repeaters for taxi companies and logging companies and all that. So we did, like, repeaters with two aerials and all sorts of stuff. And I made the misfortune of holding the aerial one time when one of the guys transmitted and got a massive burn. And, yeah, the guy turns to me and goes, oh, sorry. See, now you know what it feels like to be a chicken breast in the microwave because, you know, it cooks it from the inside out. So, yeah, it's kind of, I got, by holding the aerial, basically, you just absorbed all that RF into my hand, so it burnt from the inside. which is exactly the same as how the microwaves work. So I kind of felt sorry for when I put stuff in the microwave sometimes and I remember that.
4: I'm just looking at something, Craig. It says, common misconceptions, not cooked from the inside out. This is from Wikipedia, I think. A popular myth is that microwaves cook food from the inside out, which is my understanding as well. In reality, microwaves penetrate the outer layers of food and heat the inner sections primarily through heat conduction.
5: What they basically, what microwaves are basically doing is they vibrate the water molecules in the food or whatever it is, and they vibrate around and friction and all that. So that's why if you put like a dry piece of toast in there, it won't get hot, nor will your plate get hot normally, unless it'll just transfer from the food to the plate. But yeah, when you hold onto a radio transmitter aerial, it does burn from the inside outwards, so it's kind of similar, but not quite. But it still hurts like the bloom of the jellies, though. But I've heard many things over the years about radiation. It's like, no, it's just it's just radio waves going into the little square box. It's not radiation. But
4: yeah, Yvonne was right though. Like there was all this scaremongering going around. Once almost every home had a microwave. They were saying, you know, men have to be careful because the radiation will make them sterile, and all this.
5: Yeah, it's just radio waves. There's even a fine metal film inside the glass on the front of the door that stops the radio waves coming through anyway. But people, I know some people hit start and run away from the kitchen until it beeps. But the way they work is with the radio waves are contained inside the box itself, like the actual wavelength of the radio is depending on what the size of the box is. But they don't come outside the box and, you know, come out and tap you on the shoulder and go, hello, here you are. So, yeah, there's a lot of stuff out there that's quite hilarious, but I guess unless you actually spend a bit of time working and fixing them, you don't really understand that stuff. But I knew one guy at Tesco, and all he used the microwave home for was he'd heat up his water to make coffees.
4: Well, virtually, I don't think I could live without a microwave, but I only use it to heat up things. Like I never cook in it, for instance. Like, but if I'm doing mashed potatoes, I'll put a cup of milk into the microwave just to heat it up a bit, just, you know, because I can't see the point of putting cold milk on hot potatoes. So I use the microwave for just heating things.
5: Oh, yeah, I do it for a bit of cooking as well. I've actually worked out I can do poached eggs in a glass bowl with some water in my microwave in 4 minutes.
4: Yeah, I think you've mentioned this before, and apparently they come out perfect.
5: Yeah, this is like, why would I want to go and put them in a pot, sit there, wait for the boil the oven, the element, heat it up, and then put it on? It's just more work. So I just find it just, I can just do it and sort of stuff. But I did hear from one of my friends still works in the industry that the new microwaves nowadays don't have turntables in them.
4: No, they don't. The ones here don't turn.
5: No, because they worked out that the turntable doesn't do anything. The microwave still cooks it all the way around anyway. So they finally worked. He's saying they did research over in, I think, America or whatever years ago in the lab, and they realised that a turntable or no turntable makes no difference to cooking the food.
4: Yeah, well, yeah. See, my old one at home, turntable turns. The ones here at work, new ones, turntable doesn't. So there you go. All right, mate, we've got to get to a break, but nice to talk.
5: Yeah. They used to hate cleaning around underneath the turntables, when the food got underneath it. It was a real pain in the backside.
4: Yeah, oh yeah, got it. Mm.
5: Yeah, all right, take care.
4: All right, cheers, Craig. Yeah, thank you for that. On the pet thing, Sandra is correct, says a texter, you have to pay and are then reimbursed by the company. If your pet is over 10 years old, you get very little back. A savings account is a much better idea, in my opinion, says Lynn. Thank you for that. News Talk ZB 20. Oh, it's pretty much bang on 4:30.
6: Is it that one?
7: No.
6: Is it that one?
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6: It's not that one.
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4: And before we get back to the lines, texter says, we're with Pet Plan and have had a really good experience with them. We've claimed around $36,000 for our precious pug, Walter, with only a $100 excess. $36,000. Walter had a grass seed enter through his skin and eventually lodge near his lung, where it caused a serious infection and his lung collapsed. He ended up spending a week in a pet hospital and had a couple of MRI scans that were about $3,500 each. Pet Plan payout in about 7 days, says Jay. Wow. Okay. Expensive little dog. Hi, Lou. Good morning.
13: Yeah, morning. I was just ringing about my first experience with the microwave.
4: Yep.
13: It was staying in a pub in Christchurch, the old Southern Cross and Morehouse Ave. And I was getting quite hungry, so I decided to cook up some sausages, which wasn't a very bright idea because I thought you could cook any food in them. And, of course, it came bursting out the side of the skins once I overcooked them. So that was my first experience with a microwave.
4: But exploding sausages.
13: Yeah, I know. It was fortunately I was on my own, so nobody else had to put up with that experience. But I think the integral part of a microwave was the magnetron, as was said earlier.
4: Yes.
13: And I think they're also the integral part of most radars, or used to be. And these things have changed now, of course, with modern technology. So that's probably how they came around, or they were discovered, was I assume, and this is only assumption, that was,
4: well, you know, it was, from what I was reading, it was invented in 1945 by a Percy Spencer. He was an engineer working with World War II radar technology in the US.
13: So I can remember working on different vessels, and the old story, you know, you stand in front of the radar scanner and, you know, you could become sterilized or whatever. So, yeah. So, yeah, it was interesting.
4: Yes. And a texter here wants to know, is it still safe to use your microwave if paint is peeling inside? Question mark. I don't know. Lou, yeah, what would you
13: sure
4: think?
13: About that. Yeah, I'm not too sure about that. I think that's all part of the protection as well, isn't it?
4: Hmm. See, they're reasonably cheap now. It sounds like this texter's probably had that microwave for a few years. Paint peeling inside, is it okay? Is it safe to use? I don't know.
13: Yeah, neither do I. But that was way back in the middle 80s when I first experienced cooking with a microwave.
4: Yes. Yeah, mine, I'm sure, would have been the mid-80s when I came across my first microwave as well. I thought it was a miracle. Absolute miracle. How could it do that? Something that looked like a television could heat up frozen food in a matter of minutes. Unbelievable.
13: Yeah, that's for real.
4: Yeah. All right, cheers, Lou. Thanks for the call, mate. Right.
13: Cheers, Jim.
4: Thank you. Back to this Wikipedia. The first residential unit, the appliance company Tappan, is it TAPPAN, Tappan, I think, released the first microwave for home use in 1955. It cost $16,000 in today's money and was as large as a conventional stove. The first truly accessible countertop microwave was released in the States in 1967. It was smaller, safer, and priced under $5,000. Common misconception, apparently food is not cooked from the inside out, despite what Craig and I thought. Then it goes on to say, water absorption, microwaves heat food by causing water molecules to vibrate rapidly. That is why they are incredibly efficient at heating items with high water content, but have less effect on fats and sugars. Thank you for that. News Talk ZB 0800 80 1080. One spare line, 23 minutes to 5.
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4: I've just had a text here. Hey, Jim, check your email. Gorgeous reflections this morning. That's from Richard the Kayaker. He takes some amazing pre-dawn photos of the Hauraki Gulf. Just works of art, and it hasn't come through yet. It will pop up at some point, I'm sure. Hi, Chris.
18: Yeah, hi, James. The microwaves, my ex, going back into the 80s, we had one, and she was very clever with them, actually. She got a whole lot of dishes, and one dish she got was a sort of an oblong dish. It was, I don't know, about 9-10 inches long, about 4 or 5 inches wide, and it was called a browning dish. And she'd stick it in the microwave and give it about 3.5-4 minutes with nothing in it. And then she'd take it out and she'd put these sausages in it and cook it for another 3.5-4 minutes. Beautiful sausages. They were just to die for, mate.
4: Ooh.
18: So I think she called it a browning dish.
4: Yeah, I've actually got vague recollections of that as well. Never owned one, but I've known people who have.
18: Yeah, well, I haven't got a microwave, but if I had one, gee, I'd be into it because, man, I love my sausages, especially in all the natural garlic and herbs and stuff they put in some of them. You know, I just love them.
4: Oh, yeah, we do good bangers, or the butchers around do really good sausages.
18: Where you go?
4: No, I was just going to say, my local butcher, I came across one chicken, leek and bacon sausage last year. Or this year, brilliant. Love it.
18: They were nice?
4: Yes, they were. And so many butchers are making really good top quality sausages. And I'd never think of putting them in the microwave.
18: Yeah, no, you're right. There are, the sausages are really nice. I get some from a butcher and they're just top class, really, really nice. But I just cook them. I'll actually bake them sometimes in the oven, which is equally as nice as frying them on the gas top. But
4: yeah,
18: they're really nice.
4: I always bake them, the sausages now. I never put them in a fry pan.
18: Yeah, well, they get this certain taste, don't they? Oh, I reckon they do anyway.
4: Yeah, and you can turn up the heat so they get a bit of colour on them. And it saves standing there at the stove just turning them. Like, I just open up the oven door, give them a bit of a shake every 5-10 minutes, whatever, and 35-40 minutes, cook sausages out of the oven. Yeah. Perfect.
18: Yeah, your mind works like mine. I do exactly the same. When I when my mum died, I a couple of months afterwards, I bought this. I think I've told you many years ago, I bought this house down in South Taranaki, and this old house, and I did it up and sold it and came back to Tauranga. But anyway, I took her microwave, obviously, with me, and I had it sitting on a shelf in the kitchen, and I hadn't used it for, well, 6 or 7 months after I got there. And I thought one day I took some stuff out of the freezer that was frozen. I thought, oh, well, I'll just defrost that and cook it for dinner. I plugged the microwave in, turned it on, shoved the stuff in, turned it on, and turned around, walked over to the table, and all of a sudden I heard this mighty bang, and I turned around, there was smoke pouring out of the microwave. It just died on the spot, eh?
4: Oh, yes, no.
18: That microwave we'd been using for probably, oh, I don't know, about 4 or 5 years. It wasn't a cheap one. It was quite an expensive one. So I had to open up all the doors and windows in the house to let the smoke out.
4: Oh, what a shame. Bye-bye, yeah. Microwave.
18: Yeah, that was the end of that, eh? Pet insurance, I rang up when I first got goss, actually, because I'd had a few dogs beforehand, a few shepherds beforehand, and had a few problems, nothing really serious. But I rang up one pet insurer, and I started talking to them, and they said, oh, what we won't cover is dysplasia here in German shepherds, because every German shepherd gets the dysplasia. And I said, well, not everyone. I said, most, but not everyone. And she said, no, well, we don't cover that. So I just dropped the idea. I thought, no, I'm not going to get it then, because if that's going to be the attitude of one, that's going to be the attitude of all of them, isn't it?
4: Yep, pretty much. Because they all get hip dysplasia. Well, not all of them, you're right. But it is, yeah, very common in shepherds.
18: I don't know why. I mean, why can't it be bred out? They can breed other things out of them, but I mean, because that must be a very painful, very, very cruel thing for them to have.
4: Yeah, I don't know. I don't know. Because they bred that whole sloping thing on the, you know, sloping back towards the back legs. That was just done for, you know, show, apparently, and that's part of the problem. But you're right, if they bred that, then surely they could breed that hip dysplasia out of shepherds. That would be good.
18: Yeah, the Yanks started that, eh? The Americans with that sloping back, and they classify them as a working shepherd. As we both say, breed the bloody thing out of them.
4: Yeah.
18: You've seen Goths. He hasn't got the black, the sloping back.
4: No.
18: But she's still got problems with the feet discs and whatever in her back, and she's got problems with her back legs. Like when she sits up from lying down, she uses her front legs to get up now, but she hasn't got dysplasia, but still some sort of problem. But anyway, instead of raving on, I wouldn't get pet insurance. I've always tried to just put a little bit of money aside for anything that happens. From like the medication she's on at the moment, the anti-implant, they're $130 a month, which...
4: Yeah. I remember, yep.
18: So anyway.
4: Yeah, worth every cent.
18: Oh, yeah, definitely, yeah.
4: All right, mate. Well, you have a wonderful, what are we dealing with here? Yeah, Wednesday, yes.
18: Yeah. Oh, well, James.
4: All right, bud. Cheers, Chris.
18: Give you a call tomorrow morning. See ya.
4: Okay, cool. Yeah, that'll be great. And regarding that text, is it safe to use your microwave if the paint is peeling inside? A text says, ChatGPT says best not to use a microwave if the paint is peeling and you can see metal. So there you go. I had a feeling that would be the answer. Maybe time to get rid of it. News Talk ZB, 14 minutes to 5.
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23: Rotorua, government giving it $1 million in tourism funding. Tanya Tapsall, Rotorua Mayor, not going to see homeless people sleeping on the street.
24: No, you're not going to see those bloody trolleys everywhere either. 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
2: The AfD result yesterday in Germany. 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At 43.8, they're three short of an outright majority. So the problem is they're talking to the others. 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
4: 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Peter, good morning.
25: Good morning. Well, I don't know how fuel and jet fuel is looking for October and beyond, but someone who I follow who was on Dialogue Works reckon his computer is suggesting from 27 and 28, maybe the end of this year, around $200 a barrel US. Which is nearly double what we're paying at the moment. So if that's not going to destroy the world economy, I don't know what will. So it's getting close to October, and the president of the US not being able to stick with the peace agreement with Iran, and Iran is going to escalate beyond what the US does. It looks like Trump wants to, you know, do what in Afghanistan, you know, that was 20 years. So, and then New Zealand, you know, we used to get 15% from Russia, and we're not buying fuel from Russia anymore. And of course, we're not allowed to buy off Iran. So, you know, Iran, China, and Russia all working together. And you've got the agreement with Singapore, and I see Radio New Zealand ran a story that the Prime Minister of Singapore is now going to get 4.2 million. And I think the National Party is that they have about 11 million in donations. So with the world economy, you can print money or borrow money, but if you don't have enough fuel or jet fuel, you can't suddenly click your fingers and it arrives. So I just see the world economy that, you know, if people don't have money for, you know, things now, and the cost of getting things to the supermarket, or maybe not being able to find enough diesel or jet fuel, the world economy is going to have its best test. And it looks like the US doesn't really worry about its allies, because, you know, we're paying extra tariffs for New Zealand stuff to go to the US. And then Europe and the US seem to have their little spat. So the US doesn't seem to worry about Europe and their economy. So the US is, you know, likes profit control and expansion of their influence. And I don't know when Trump meets the China premier, but I think that's quite soon. So I think
4: we're yes, it is coming up.
25: I think we're in sort of coffin corner. It's a bit like an aircraft. If you go faster, you're going to come out of the sky. If you go slower, you're going to come out of the sky. So I just don't think we have sufficient influence to protect our economy, because we basically sort of haven't readjusted our stuff, because we're basically doing what America tells us to do. You know, you can't buy fuel off Russia. And America, you know, with Australia's, you know, going to have a base in Australia. So it just seems that New Zealand's sovereign for our own dishes is not there. And while Hungary is exporting their diplomats, and New Zealand's training troops for an extra 2 years for Ukraine.
4: For the Ukraine, that news was said yesterday. All right, Peter, I'm just going to cut it off because I want to get a few calls on before we hit...
25: But quickly, 3 million dead from Ukraine, 200,000 from Russia, and Russia is going to go to the battlefield. So one wonders if New Zealand military can be held to account for training people when they haven't got a chance of winning. And if that happens, that's not good.
4: Okay. All right, thank you. A quick text here. My mum, when we were young, heated up some eardrops for a few seconds in the microwave, turned around and walked away. Next minute, the door blew off. We suspected the alcohol in the drops. Yeah, probably. Hi, Doug.
0: Good morning. Talking microwave, some thoughts from the past.
4: Yes.
0: I was involved with a licensed restaurant that was set up in the late 70s or early 80s. I can't remember exactly. And we bought a microwave. It was about the size of a conventional oven, household oven. It was as heavy as hell, and the walls of it were about an inch and a half thick. And the amazing thing was, the thinking then was, it transmitted radio waves. And to anything that transmitted radio waves must be a radio station. And for the first couple of years, we had to actually license it as a radio station.
4: Really?
0: Yep. And we paid a fee, and it was a stupid fee. I think it was 50 cents. And then when as more came into the country, people realized it was stupid, so the idea was dropped. But for the first couple of years of owning it, we actually had it registered as a radio station.
4: How strange. How very weird.
0: There's some weird rules in those days. We set up a licensed restaurant basically to sell pizzas, and the authorities knew best how to organise it. And to sell pizzas, we had to have on the menu soup and steak, two entrees and desserts. Meant that we basically had a bakery cooking the pizzas and a grill room cooking the rest of the stuff.
4: And you needed the add-ons to be able to sell a pizza?
0: Correct, yes. And that continued for some years. There was all sorts of rules in those days. I remember another rule was the tables in the restaurant had to be at least 28 inches wide between you and the people in front of you.
4: Oh, yeah? Any reason?
0: Because that's what the experts thought was the best size for a table for a licensed restaurant.
4: Okay. Yes, there were some weird rules, and I would imagine there's still some hanging around from those days today.
0: I think the ACT Party would be interested to...
4: Yes, I was just thinking of that.
0: Yes. Just some thoughts. There we are.
4: Yeah, good on you, Doug. Cheers, mate. Thank you very much. And James will be our lucky last, I reckon. Hi, James.
1: Oh, good morning.
4: Hi.
1: Hey, for the microwave, what does it actually do?
4: What, a microwave?
1: Yeah.
4: It heats up stuff. Don't you have one? Have you never used one?
1: No. I've been around one. Yes, we had one. Mum got rid of it. We realised. But then when you actually go right into it, what is actually its purpose and then how it works and what it does is very, very bad. If you talk to scientists these days nutritionists and everyone about health, they tell you not to have a microwave in your house.
4: I don't believe that.
1: Well, why do you need something mechanical like that to heat up your food? And what it does to that food destroys it to the max. You don't need that at all. Why?
4: Well, I've never heard that, and I've heard plenty of nutritionists over the years talking about microwaves, James, so I'm not quite sure where you're getting your information from, but it certainly doesn't sort of match what I've been told.
1: I don't know. No, I'm just a simple man, but I never believed in heating my something up in a box and then getting it warm. You either had warm food or you didn't back in the day. You don't.
4: Well, you can heat it up on the stove, but you can do it in a fraction of the time in the microwave. And I've been using one. I've been using one for decades. Still okay.
1: Okay. Yeah, fair enough. But I really like people to do some research on it because it is not good for you, and it's just another object you need in your house. My microwave has been on my in my laundry for the last 7 years. I think I used it twice, and that was to take the moisture out of my socks. Honestly, please.
4: Yeah, now I'm pretty.
1: Do the research.
4: Otherwise,
1: do the research.
4: Yeah, I think James, you're probably a bit of scaremongering here. I think that if the microwave was truly dangerous, we would have learnt this by now. It's been around since the 80s.
1: Yeah, but
4: I don't think it's killed anybody apart from explosions.
1: No, but I am doing a bit of scaremongering because people do need to realise that it's not good for you. And we never used it before it came along anyway. It's just another object on
4: I get that, but no. I trust the old microwave. I don't think there's anything dangerous about it at all. But if you want to leave yours in the laundry or wherever, that is just fine. News Talk CB after news, sport and weather at 5. I do believe it's early edition. Looks like Andrew Dickens instead of Ryan. But here we go. News Talk ZB. It's, where are we up to? Yeah, about 3 minutes to 5.

0: that the ETS isn't working as it should, but it is a very difficult thing to fix. So, you know, it's a really positive first step that there's agreement on this, but in terms of how it will be fixed, you know, that could take some time.
1: Is it difficult to fix because the whole world has actually bought into it?
0: Well, has the whole world bought into it? I think we're just far enough down the track. There's been enough people investing money in planting forestry that it's very hard to back out of that. I think as a first step, probably further restrictions on what types of land can be planted for conversion and whole farm conversion would be something that would be we would welcome.
1: And what Labor was saying yesterday is basically copy and paste after what Simon Upton, the Parliamentary Commissioner for the Environment, actually reported back with a report last month. So is that a good thing that they're actually listening to the advice that's coming out from people who have looked at it very closely?
0: Look, we did welcome that PCA report. We do think it's good. It's a good thing. Look, there were some other quite concerning things in that PCE report around methane and trading methane, but in terms of the forestry piece, yes, absolutely.
1: And do you think beef and lamb producers in New Zealand are getting more environmentally conscious over the years?
0: Look, they absolutely are. I mean, we've had a 30% reduction in emissions since 1990. You know, we're amongst the most emissions-efficient farmers in the world, and you know, we're continuing to make those gains, and we're making them through efficiency gains and, you know, just continually striving to be better. So, you know, I think as we look to reduce agricultural emissions, actually stopping farming is not the way to do it. Like, you know, and we sort of welcome this news from the Labor Party because it sounds like they are starting to recognise the importance of the agricultural sector to New Zealand's broader economy.
1: Good stuff. Kate Ackland, I thank you so much for joining us. Kate is the chair of Beef and Lamb New Zealand. Immediate text response. One texter says, it was all criminal. Bloody pine trees everywhere on farmland. Labor and the Greens should be held to account. Well, everyone kind of bought into it, to be fair, to Labor and the Greens. Meanwhile, the report, the PCM report, the Parliamentary Commissioner for the Environment report, actually points out that there's a lot of people who are making their money out of the forestry, and they're going to be a bit worried about their entire income going. So we'll wait to see what happens. Meanwhile, we've got the new bed tax alternative, and it's not going to hit you and I. It's going to hit international visitors. We'll look at what the government is proposing and whether John Glover from Queenstown thinks it's a good idea.
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1: Look at that. It's 5:21 already. 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
3: 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The only show to ask the tough questions. The Mike Hosking Breakfast with Bailey's Real Estate. 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
4: Good morning. It's 8 o'clock. I'm Neva Reddy Manu. The Education Minister's celebrating movement in the education equity gap. PISA results find the persistent achievement gap between advantaged and disadvantaged students is narrowing. It's largely because disadvantaged students performed better. The results also show New Zealand students remain above the OECD average across maths, reading and science. Education Minister Erica Stanford told Mike Hosking it's beyond what they could have expected.
5: These kids who are in the bottom quartile, who have gained in science a year, in maths 3 terms, and reading 2 terms or 6 months.
4: The Social Development Minister is refusing to apologise for an administrative error over food assistance applications. One News reports the Ministry of Social Development declined more than 8,000 special needs grant applications for food over the past 6 years, citing food was not an essential need. MSD says that was an administrative error, with Canterbury Regional Commissioner Blair McKenzie apologising. Louise Upston acknowledges the error but won't apologise.
6: MSD make payments to 1.3 million New Zealanders each and every week, and so in this instance, they got it wrong. Blair's apologised for that.
4: The Royal Australasian College of Physicians is calling on the government to release a review of the Māori and Pacific admission scheme. A Ministry of Health review into Auckland and Otago University admission programs was completed as part of the ACT National Coalition Agreement, but its results have not been made public. ACT claims the program's discriminatory, while Auckland University says it addresses an equity gap. The college's Māori Health Committee and Pacific People's Member Advisory Group says the results and evidence should be released so people can consider the findings rather than debate opinions without either. The Opportunity Party is looking to cut barriers, stopping businesses from shifting away from gas use. It's campaigning on having a $1 billion industry energy resilience fund ring-fenced from future emission trading scheme sales. This would offer loans and other financing tools to support decarbonisation, including helping to finance grid connection costs. Major Electricity Users Group Executive Director Karen Boyes says these costs have been a real stumbling block.
7: That is certainly something that many businesses are facing when they look to electrify or even expand capacity on site, as the connection costs are quite high.
4: South Island ski fields are squeezing every last run out of winter. Mount Hutt and the Remarkables will run through to the end of the school holidays in mid-October, while Coronet Peak closes a week earlier. Cardrona has also extended its season by a week to October 18. NZ Ski Chief Executive Paul Anderson says snow cover is now the best it's been all season, but skier numbers are still slightly down on last year because of a late start.
8: We're about 2 weeks late getting going at Remarkables and 3 weeks late getting going at Mount Hutt, so that lost a little bit of momentum early in the season.
4: North Canterbury's fatal helicopter crash involved a home-built machine. Emergency services were called to Airwell in Waimakariri before 5:30 last night. Police say the pilot, the sole occupant, died at the scene. That's News Talk ZB News with Spark for Business.
9: News Talk ZB Sport. Aryna Sabalenka's bid for a third straight US Tennis Open title remains alive after a quarterfinal thriller. She survived a 2-hour, 20-minute duel with Wimbledon champion Linda Donoskova, winning 7-6, 3-6 and then 10-7 in a deciding set tiebreaker. Sabalenka's reflected on a second serve ace to win the match.
10: I'm super glad that somehow I made that ace. It was a very important point, and it just shows that I'm ready to fight, and I'm happy to see that.
9: She'll face the winner of today's All-American match between Jessica Pegula and Emma Navarro. In the men's All-American quarterfinal, world number 46 Alex Mickelson's taken the first set off 11th seed Francis Tiafoe. Tennis coverage with the Eye Institute. 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Black Caps white ball skipper Mitchell Santner turned down an Australian T20 Big Bash League two-year deal with the Adelaide Strikers in favour of playing more for New Zealand. The spin bowling all-rounder, whose place in the test side is dependent on conditions, has told the Herald he's prioritising the red ball series against India and Australia. Accepting the offer would have forced Santner to forfeit his NZC central contract and potentially the captaincy. The Warriors forward pack is gaining another weapon for their opening NRL League playoff at home against the Dolphins on Saturday. Jackson Ford's been named to return off the bench after a 2.5-month absence with a torn pectoral muscle. He was the Dally M Awards leader for his work at prop when he got injured. Coach Andrew Webster's philosophical about Ford's return.
11: We just want every player available. Like, I'm not going to sit here and say it's an upgrade, because that means when they're not playing, it's a downgrade, you know. So I love every player being available, and then it's a hard headache decision on who we pick.
9: Ford and co-captains James Fisher-Harris and Mitch Barnett have only been named in the same team 12 times in the past two seasons. And the return of Queensland wing Selwyn Cobbo ensures a full-strength Dolphins side. I'm Andrew Alderson, and that's News Talk ZB Sport with Generate. Putting performance first, generate kiwisaver.co.nz. Mike Hosking's next.
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14: Met Service forecast for New Zealand. Northland, cloudy period, scattered showers. Auckland to Whanganui, including Bay of Plenty and Central High Country. Mainly fine, areas of fog early this morning. Manawatu to Wellington, Gisborne and Wairarapa, mostly fine. Marlborough and Nelson, morning cloud clearing. Buller to Fiordland, isolated showers and Buller extending to Westland late morning. Canterbury, Otago and Southland, a frosty start. Possible areas of low cloud. And the Chatham Islands, mostly cloudy, with evening drizzle.
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2: National's got an alternative to a bed tax. 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John Glover, who's the Mayor of Queenstown.
3: We've got some really expensive roads to maintain in our rural backcountry networks.
4: Fabulous day for the carbon auction. Hopkins yesterday was telling us that the carbon credits are too cheap. But at 71, I can tell you what got sold yesterday. Guess how many got sold yesterday? None. Guess how many people turned up? No one.
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5: It took time, says Peter, but we are post-COVID. Kids are back at school. Woo-hoo. But nothing to do with this government, despite your nonsense rant, says Peter. Really? Given that you used to text Angela back at 1ZB, Peter, I'd venture to suggest it's been a very long time since you've been inside a classroom or know anybody who's at primary school. So you don't really know, do you? Hello, Lou.
6: Hi, how are you, Gary?
5: Good, thank you.
6: That's good. I'm just calling you because I have seen this firsthand, the decline in our education system.
5: Yeah.
6: I've got four kids between 5 and 10, and the level that they are taught at and the low expectations are shocking to me. Like, I look back, I've still got schoolwork from when I was at school, and when I was in year 6, the level of work that I was producing compared to what my daughter is producing in year 6 is horrifying.
5: Isn't it?
6: And one of the massive concerns I've got is, like, I'm an engaged parent. My kids do an hour of online tutoring before school every day to try and pull them up.
5: Wow.
6: We read books every night. We're at the moment reading Greek myths together. Like, for me, it's so important. Like, it was ingrained in me. My mum was a teacher. Like, it's so important. But you've got so many kids now whose parents don't have the time or, you know, finances, or it's just not a priority. So that gap is just growing wider and wider and wider. And teachers can't teach to that massive gap in a classroom either. So you've got that on top of it all.
5: But that's what's so exciting about the latest results, is that gap is narrowing, because you're right. It takes, you have to know something to know it. You have to know what the kids are missing out on before you can fix that. And if you've got parents who aren't terribly literate but want their children to be, or who had a poor education or barely went to school but want their kids to have better, they don't know what the kids are missing out on. And that's what's exciting, is that that gap is narrowing between those who do know, like you, and those who don't.
6: Yeah, so I haven't dug into this myself, but I've got a friend who is obsessed with education, and she was up all night last night reading this report, the PISA report.
5: Mm.
6: And she said a concerning thing for her that was highlighted was the number of schools that opt out of doing it. So there's a number of lower socioeconomic or lower performing schools who don't actually engage in the PISA test in New Zealand. So the results, she believes, are not representative. There's a number of schools that this is just another thing that they don't want to have to do. It doesn't give them NCA credits, so they don't opt in. So her point of view, and again, I haven't read it, so I can't give my point of view, is that it's actually not completely representative, and what's being put out there in the media that this is a good news story, actually, if we dig into it, isn't that good a news story.
5: Within the story itself, within the media stories, there is that qualification. PISA tests were taken by 5,000 students across 133 schools, although there was a tendency for higher performing students to take them.
6: Uh-huh.
5: This means the results come with a caution. They might be slightly rosier than the reality, although there was a similar bias in 2022, meaning the comparisons between 22 and 25 are robust.
6: Okay. And she did mention that the high-performing kids are still high-performing. Like, we're still, that's continued.
5: Yeah, that has always continued,
6: And the other thing she highlighted, which I thought was really interesting, is since PISA began, which I think was about 25 years ago, but you might better Google that, overall, globally, we're 2 years below the standards where we were 25 years ago. So it's not just a New Zealand problem, it's this massive global issue. And I really do think it's like so concerning. And I really don't know how you come back from it. I think some of the stuff our government's doing with their testing, I think that's awesome. We need to find the gaps, and we need to help the kids where they need the help. Like, I've got a little bit of faith that it might be turning around, but it's terrifying.
5: It is terrifying, but because you know, and because you're talking, and because you're reading, and because you're tutoring, your kids will be fine. But it, yeah. And I've never worried about your kids, Lou. You know. Yeah.

0: Never. They will be absolutely fine. It's the ones who have fewer opportunities and who have parents who want the best for them but don't know how to get it that I have worried about.
1: 100%. And then, you know, add on to the fact that if you've got money, you can choose private schools. You know, so again, that gap. But that I 100% agree. Like, we own a business and we employ people, and the level of skill that is coming from these teenagers is really concerning. Like, but it, and it's not even school. It's like, can't make a phone call or can't, you know, write clear notes on a job or...
0: But it's true.
1: As a country, it's
0: true. I mean, Gen Z is the first modern generation to show a decline in certain standardised academic tests and cognitive measures compared to their parents at the same age. Exactly what you said. And it's true.
1: And it's not like they're coming out with anything extra. You know, like, I don't feel like that dropping down in that is being replaced with something in another area.
0: Yeah.
1: So it's a hard one. It's a hard one. But, yeah, all I can do is the best for my kids, and that's what I'm doing. But
0: well, if only every family had a... had a loo looking after them and making sure that they were achieving to the very best of their own potential. Thank you so much, Lou. Great call to kick it off. News Talk ZB, 9:24.
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0: 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Kerry Woodham. For God's sake, Fatty, your entire show is just toxic, politicised hate. Get a life. Well, see, no, I would absolutely disagree with you. How can you say that that is toxic, politicised hate to say that this curriculum is better than Labour's? It's a matter of fact. I don't even know that you could say that it's a matter of opinion. But even if it was, you know, I might be fat, but I don't have to be. And I'm doing something about it. You can't do much about being an ignorant, vulgar fool, can you? It's going to be a lot easier for me to change my body than it is for you to change your mind and your attitude. Hello, Luke.
3: Good morning, Kerry.
0: Good morning.
3: Hey, look, I reckon a lot of today's issues, including the one you're talking about, with the sort of brain drain or just stagnant sort of academic results, can sort of be traced back to, I'm sure there's many problems, but the one that I commonly see is the death of the stay-at-home mum / stay-at-home parent, I reckon. You know, we've got both parents for the most part, well, a lot of them I know that are working just about 40 hours each, so 80 hours. So they've got before school care and they've got after school care. And then you often come across a kindy teacher or a school teacher and they're telling you, oh, your kid's a little bit behind or whatnot. And you say, you know, they say, well, a lot of it has to be from home learning. And then you've got to ask yourself, where are you going to find that time when you're dropping them off at 6 in the morning and then picking them up at 6 in the evening or 5:30. Where's the home learning? You get home, you've got to make lunches for the next day, you've got to make dinner and repeat, you know, or, you know, where's the time to take them to their co-curricular activities like the sports and whatnot? And another thing is, how are we a better off country for having double the workforce? I don't see us being any more rich than we were two working parents, you know. I think the whole thing has kind of gotten all of us into work and left the kids sort of stranded in a way. I just don't think it's worked out the way that we wanted it to.
0: Possibly not, no. And there are still parents who make choices to keep one parent at home, but it's a big decision to make, and it means, you know, they're prioritising one thing over another, and I totally get that. It takes a village. It absolutely takes a village to raise children. And I'm really lucky that I can help out and take kids, you know, the children home and do homework with them and take them to sport and things like that. Not everybody has a grandparent who can or will do that. Yeah, and I think it's a really valid point. But, yeah, I mean, I know exactly what you're saying. But again, if you look at education back in the day, there were parents who were working from sun up till sundown and trying to, you know, they had left school at 13 and 14, and I'm just talking grandparents' day, not even a lot of generations ago.
3: Yeah, but usually there'd be a stay-at-home parent, though, wouldn't there, Kerry?
0: You know, well, they were kind of latchkey kids. If you were, well, not always, no. I think...
3: Right, yeah. But would you say more so than now, right? Got to be, surely. Because, I mean, I'm pretty sure, you know, having both parents working full-time is a reasonably new thing. And, I'd say there'd be usually a parent round to, typically a stay-at-home mum back in the day, wouldn't you say?
0: Well, I didn't have a stay-at-home mum. My mum was a teacher, so...
3: Right, so you had both parents working as well?
0: I did, but then she was a teacher, so she was able, you know, we'd hang around at school and then come home with her at about 4:30.
3: Yeah, I just find it real tricky because I'm trying to do the extra books and the extra...
0: Oh, yeah.
3: ...up with the kids.
0: Of course you are.
3: And it's just not, it just doesn't seem to be enough time when we're both trying to...
0: There isn't.
3: Make money as well, and then, you know, they're not actually learning too much at school in general. It's like... So I'm not a national supporter nor a Labour really, but I am kind of I'm on board with them making it a little bit more challenging for the kids and for the teachers actually.
0: But it does. I totally agree with you. It does make it difficult. Like with the new curriculum that the kids are learning, they, you know, you do need to sit down with them. And my daughter, who is a smart cookie, still had to Google, you know, some of the maths, yeah. Because you want to teach them the same way they're being taught so it doesn't confuse them further. And if you learnt division one way, then you don't want to impose your learnings on a child who's learning division another way. So I agree with you. I totally accept what you're saying, that it's really hard if you can see the kids are needing a bit of extra help and you can't provide it. I totally get that it's really, really difficult for parents who are both working. News Talk ZB, it is 26 to 10.
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17: With Your Ride, New Zealand's number one taxi app, download Your Ride today. Winston Peters says he's deeply concerned about Israel's West Bank settlements, but New Zealand won't be joining the action of 12 other countries which have announced sanctions against the settlements. Auckland Mayor Wayne Brown says National's bed tax alternative would be better if Australian tourists were made to pay the international visitor levy. Almost 10,000 public servants from the likes of MB, Internal Affairs and NEMA are walking off the job at 1pm today for various lengths of time, asking for pay increases to keep up with inflation. New data shows 486 people had an assisted death in the year to March, with research finding they can heighten the sense of impending loss, but also allow for strengthened relationships. New Zealand flags are at half-mast today at all public buildings and the Auckland Harbour Bridge, marking the funeral of Norway's King Harold V. How to protect your career over 50 and why hard work isn't enough. Read the full column at nzherald.co.nz. Back to Kerry Woodham.
0: Thank you very much, Malcolm. It is 22 minutes to 10. Okay, to all those who were saying toxic politicised hate, and to you, Peter, who hasn't been near a school for a wee while now. Kerry, hi, Ian Taylor here, the principal of Mararewa Intermediate. Your commentary is so right. The changes in these past 3 years have been so overdue and needed. Our New Zealand curriculum has become so liberalised and the kids don't need a liberal curriculum. They need structure and structured when they just need to know how to read, write and do math. Learning that builds on itself to get kids better educated. It's so frustrating that the teacher unions are so negative about the government changes. Erica is passionate and brave to make the changes. Most teachers would secretly agree with those changes, I reckon. Ian's in a meeting, so can't join us. But, you know, I think a principal at Manurewa Intermediate, it's his opinion, but it's a more informed opinion than yours, Peter, and yours, you toxic moron. The stay-at-home parenting, just a text on that before I go to our calls. Just on the guy calling re-stay-at-home parents, I'm a 35-year-old woman. I grew up with both of my parents working 40-plus weeks. I didn't have the luxury of having my parents at every school event, assembly or extracurricular activity during the week. For me, my grandparents were a huge part of that. That was the reality for a lot of families in the 90s and early 2000s. Multi-generational households were more common. It was much more normal for grandparents or extended family to help with the children while parents worked. I think what's changed significantly is that we've moved away from that village-style support system, but the expectation on parents hasn't changed with it. We still expect both parents to work, often full-time, while also expecting them to be completely present for school events, extracurricular activities, appointments, childcare, and everything else that comes with raising children. I'm not saying my parents were any less involved or that they didn't care. They were working hard to provide for us. But I had my grandparents there and that support made a huge difference. I think we need to acknowledge that families today are often trying to do the same thing without that same extended family safety net, and it puts enormous pressure on parents. Thank you. Hello, Andrew.
18: Hi, Kerry. Yeah.
0: Yep, you're talking education?
18: Oh, yeah. Hi, Kerry. I'm just picking up on your education side of thing. You and I spent time at one school together in Waihee, and I just look back at the way our parenting was done. It was more time management, where I remember both my parents worked. Dad was a farmer, mum worked in town. And in the mornings, we used to have quarter of an hour reading time at breakfast there. And then on the way into town, we get dropped off. We used to have to call out our times table and so forth. And we learnt all that. Yes, we had sport in the afternoons and so forth like that, but went home. But the parents, although they worked two jobs, very similar to yours, basically used time management to give us that little bit of extra.
0: Possibly. I think people idealise yesteryear, you know, as a land of you know, dreamy good times where children played in the street safe from predators and mum was baking fresh pies out of ingredients that their mum and dad had grown in the garden. And, you know, it wasn't like that. For some people it might have been, but it wasn't like that across the board.
18: No, it isn't. And, like, my wife's a school teacher at the moment. I'm inward reality at the moment, how things are, things. But the way that the program is going back to the basics of phonics and everything like that is making a hell of a change. And sort of I'm out of it. My kids have grown up. But they grew up in the sense of having parents, as you said, grandparents were there as well to support. And that's where I think the family unit, we're broken away from that. Or however you want to call it. We've broken away. We haven't got grandpa, you know, helping out sort of, but even babysitting and teaching so much is, what we used to have.
0: Absolutely. Thank you, Andrew. Nice to hear from you. A text says the curriculum in primary and intermediate schools was refreshed in Term 1 2025, PISA samples to 15-year-olds. I know, but what the teacher at the minute, the principal of Manurewa Intermediate was saying was that the changes are necessary and needed, and already you can see a change. And I can see a change between a 9-year-old and a 7-year-old and what they're bringing home and how they're learning. News Talk ZB, it's 17 to 10.
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0: Newstalk ZB. Good on Erica, she's a hero. It wasn't all that great in the 60s. 50 kids, standard 3 to 6 in one room with one numerically challenged nun. Then you were sent to a state school where you were beaten for the least misdemeanour and 50% were put on the trash heap after school certificate. My mum had little education and my dad worked late and believed he was paying for teachers and wasn't going to do their job for him. Still, we got the basics, 3 hours, and that was enough to get a job and on to higher education over time. I applaud what Erica has done in such a short time. Kids are our future. Nothing is more important than a sound education, says Dave. Thank you for that. Hi, Phil.
26: Hey, Gary. Hope the sun's shining and the grass is growing where you are.
0: Well, I think it is. I can just see a glimmer through the window. It gives me hope.
26: We've finally got some sun on the west coast, so we're stoked.
0: Oh, my goodness.
26: It's just been a bit wet.
0: It always is, though. If it's lambing, if it's calving, it's going to be wet, it's going to be cold.
26: That's right. It's spring. It's going to rain.
0: Yeah.
26: Yeah. So my partner and I decided when we had kids, we had a second round of kids. We're older parents.
0: Yeah.
26: So I'm just about 50. And we've got a 10-year-old and an 8-year-old. And we've also got the older teen at young adults.
0: Yeah.
26: And we decided that she was going to stay home for the early formative years and just be one income family.
0: Yeah.
26: And I believe it's really helped my children, that, yeah, with their academic side and social side. But we're also quite lucky we have got the extended family being able to help.
0: So did you both work for the older children or was she at home for all of the children, the older ones and the younger ones?
26: She was home for the older children as well, but right. different partners.
0: Yeah,
26: for the older ones.
0: I see. Yeah,
26: but yes, she stayed at home, and yeah, no, they're good. They're both working in full time jobs. So yeah, really good.
0: Have you seen any difference in what the kids are bringing home yet?
26: They don't really bring home homework.
0: Okay.
26: Like when I was at school, we brought home homework every night or every second night. We don't really have the homework, but we do a lot of reading with them at home, and like every night there's a story before bed without fail. It seems different now than it was a couple of years ago with what we were hearing the kids saying they were learning, which is a good thing.
0: Yeah, absolutely. I mean, it's funny, you get the people railing at me because I'm delivering good news, but people within education are saying this is good. You know, probably not the teachers' union, but they don't represent every single teacher.
26: That's dead right. That's dead right. And it's sort of us as the parents seeing what the kids are coming home, how they're interacting, what they're learning is what makes the difference. We just need the basics. They can learn all the extra stuff if they choose to, but they need the basics for a start.
0: But it's amazing how much of life is learning, isn't it, when you're little? Like, you know, even just
26: everything's learning.
0: Yeah, like turning up on a cold, wet West Coast Saturday morning to turn out for your rugby team or your soccer team or your netball team or your hockey team because you're part of a team, and if you don't show up, the team suffers. So even though it's cold and it's wet and you don't feel like it, Saturday morning sport is really important. And
26: it's dead right. It creates resilience.
0: Yeah, and it can be so hard when you are both working as working parents to think, I've got one morning for a sleep in and I have to get up and I have to take the kids to Saturday morning sport. There's some really quietly heroic parents just getting on and being good people, and that deserves to be applauded, you know.
26: Yeah.
0: Because far too much.
26: A lot of us won't whinge.
0: No, you won't whinge. I know. And it used to be just, well, that's what you do. But I just think every now and then, just a little pause and think, I'm raising really good humans here by example, and it's not easy, and I'm doing it. And I think just every now and then.
26: That's exactly what our job is, to raise good humans.
0: Yeah. Well, you're doing it well.
26: We don't want whinges. We don't want people putting their hand out. We want them to stand on their own two feet and be productive members of society.
0: Yeah. Yeah, I know. Exactly. And just every now and then look at what you're doing and just say, yeah, we're doing okay. And it hasn't always been easy, but we haven't always been right, but we're doing the absolute best we can and we're not doing too badly at all. News Talk ZB, it is 9 to 10.
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0: News Talk ZB, I'm now a relief teacher, says a texter, with 35 years experience. I worked with a year 4 class yesterday, 8 and 9 year olds. I'm blown away with what's being taught now in maths. These kids are working with improper fractions and more. I know, and algebra. Well, the 7 year old's doing algebra as well as the improper fractions. Hi, Raja.
9: Morning. You just stole my thunder from that last statement.
0: Oh, no.
9: So I grew up in India. I was born in India and I came here when I was 7 or nearly turned 8. And I couldn't speak a word of English. So you can see, you know, kids learn. And I was doing algebra at age 7. I just had started doing algebra at age 7 in India. And then I come here and I was like, well, standard 2. And we're back to 2 plus 2 is 4. And I was just like, what the hell is this? Have I been naughty? I'm redoing like my first year at school again. And I was just like, this is crazy. And you know, it was just, I couldn't believe it. Like you do all the math equations, you sit there being bored, looking around, and the teacher would come over and give me more harder questions, or she'd, you know, like back in the day we had those big textbooks and like standard 1 to 4, and she'd just go straight to standard 4 and say, do this page. And it was easy. Like, what we're missing in New Zealand is kids want to be challenged.
0: They do.
9: We absorb information like you don't believe. And you know, I mean, you can see how fast they start swearing when they see parents swearing. It's the same as education. You give them a book, they will find a way. You know, they are so, you know, I was so motivated, but also I had an older brother, so I was trying to keep up with him.
0: Yeah.
9: And so, you know, it was a challenge for me, but I enjoyed it. I loved it. You know, maths was my favourite subject. You come to New Zealand, PE is most people's favourite subject because they hate, you know, education's not fun here because they don't understand it, and it's not taught properly at an early age. They're not taught the systems and how to, you know, I knew my 20 times tables off by heart at 7, and I come here and we're not even, like, we're at 5, you know, we're at 5 times 5. It's like, what the, like, honestly, I was dumbed down for about,
0: Roger, I'm sorry, but even as somebody who's a numpty at maths, 20 times table is easy. The 17 times table might be difficult, but 20's just add a zero.
9: No, up to 20.
0: Oh, I see. Sorry.
9: Up to 20.
0: I can't remember. Have you got children?
9: No.
0: Oh, okay. No. Okay. I was just wondering how you compared their education to yours. Yeah. Interesting.
9: But I've still got friends that have kids, and their kids, they're just game. The electronics and the gaming is just out of the world. Like, I've got a neighbor's kid that comes and gives me a hand on my days off. I make a bit of outdoor furniture on my days off, and he is so keen to learn. Like, he's sanding, he's staining, he's drilling, he's screwing. Like, he's learning how to make furniture. He's like, this is way better than gaming, but it's just, you know, they don't know anything else.
0: Well, good on you, Raja. Nice to talk with you as always. Are we still allowed to play this? Okay. Just checking, you know. Yeah, no, we don't want to be encouraging any kind of nasty carry-on. Sir Tom Jones says he's been pushed out of The Voice UK after 14 years on the judging panel. They said difficulties with insurance regarding his age led to them letting him go. He's not thrilled. How old is he? 80-something, isn't he? 86. Still going strong.
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28: It's 10 o'clock, I'm Malcolm Jordan. A Ministry of Social Development commissioner has apologised to the more than 8,000 people who were told that food wasn't an essential need. One News reports MSD declined thousands of special needs grant applications for food over the past 6 months under that reasoning. The Canterbury Regional Commissioner, Blair McKenzie, says it's a record-keeping issue and it's common sense that food is essential.
29: I do appreciate that clients will feel confused and probably upset, and I do want to sit here today and apologise.
28: Minister Louise Upston has refused to apologise for the error despite acknowledging it. Auckland's mayor says Fast Track isn't a disaster, but it could be. His council's considering telling developers it won't provide or fund basic services as it grapples with a potential $5 billion bill for infrastructure and operating costs. Wayne Brown says Fast Track legislation needs to be tweaked to make approvals non-transferable and a requirement for actual construction to start within 6 months. He says the approved Delmore development near Orewa is an example of why change is needed.
30: Which involves sending effluent to Whangarei. It's so absurdly bad. That's actually wrecked it for all the sensible developers who made it.
28: And speaking of Fast Track, a proposed subdivision that could dramatically increase the population of a small central Otago town has cleared another hurdle. The Environmental Protection Authorities approved the Parkburn Quarry application in Cromwell, allowing it to move to the East Track consenting stage. To the Fast Track consenting stage, excuse me. The development would create about 1,000 sections in a town currently home to about 7,000 people. Investigations continue into how a home-built helicopter crashed in North Canterbury, killing its pilot. The chopper came down near an aerodrome at Waimakariri's Airwell before 5:30 last night, with the pilot the sole occupant. The Herald's Jaslyn Wales says the wreckage is covered by a black tarpaulin.
31: The only part that is visible is the back of the aircraft. You can't actually see any of the damage, but it is still sitting there.
28: Potential impacts on the public as around 10,000 public servants walk off the job at 1 p.m. Union members are striking across MBIE, Internal Affairs, NEMA and the Ministries of Ethnic Communities and Social Development. Workers will spend a varied length of time away from their desks, from 2 hours to five. Senior political reporter Azaria Howell.
32: MBIE says wait times occasionally may be longer than normal. Some Internal Affairs workers at a reduced service. The passport Passport and Citizenship Contact Centre shuts at midday, but emergency passports remain available. The National Emergency Management Agency says it has contingency arrangements to ensure alerting and response capabilities are not impacted.
28: Dozens of families have shared the grief that comes with assisted dying. Ministry of Health data show 486 people across the country had an assisted death in the year to March. Victoria University researchers spoke to 30 families and found knowing there's a set date can heighten the sense of impending loss, yet also allows for strengthened relationships. Lead researcher Jessica Young says it often brings comfort knowing there's a way to end suffering.
1: News Talk ZB Sport, ruthless recovery from 11th seed Francis Tiafoe against world number 46 Alex Mickelson in the US Tennis Open quarterfinal. Tiafoe was down two sets to love and 3-5 in the third before coming back to level 2-all. Arena Sabalenka's bid for a third straight title at Flushing Meadows remains alive after a last eight thriller. She survived a 2-hour, 20-minute duel with Linda Noskova, winning 7-6, 3-6 and then 10-7 in a deciding set tiebreaker. Sabalenka's reflected on a second serve ace to win the match.
2: I'm super glad that somehow I made that ace. It was a very important point and it just shows that I'm ready to fight and I'm happy to see that.
1: Tennis coverage with Eye Institute. 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The All Blacks have been put through their paces for the first time in the United States as they chase a series draw against the Springboks on Sunday morning in Baltimore. The squad trained in heat around 30 degrees at Georgetown Prep High School in Maryland, founded in 1789. Loose forward Wallace Setiti describes their movements of late.
5: Settled in yesterday, beautiful city here in Washington, and it's been good. Obviously disappointed and gutted from the result, but we've got to turn that disappointment into motivation now. We've got a big game this weekend.
1: The All Blacks side's named on Friday morning. Mitchell Santner's placed the value of potential selection in the test side over a lucrative offer to take up a contract in Australia's Big Bash T20 Cricket League. He's turned down a two-year deal from the Adelaide Strikers to stay on New Zealand cricket's central contract list. The four-test series in Australia clashes with their domestic short-format competition. Santner says he'll treasure any role with the red ball side, no matter how small.
16: If the selection change and we end up going with a spinner and play Sydney, and it's, you know, it's an opportunity to win another game and help contribute to, you know, a win for New Zealand, it's still really, really exciting.
1: I'm Andrew Alderson, and that's Newstalk ZB News and Sport with my food bag. One less thing to think about. Dinner is sorted. It's 10:05.
11: 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All Blacks v South Africa. One final test. Which way will rugby's greatest rivalry go? One thing we do know, it'll be decided in America. 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
18: Met Service forecast for New Zealand. Northland, cloudy period, scattered showers. Auckland to Whanganui, including Bay of Plenty and Central High Country. Mainly fine, areas of fog early this morning. Manawatu to Wellington, Gisborne and Wairarapa, mostly fine. Marlborough and Nelson, morning cloud clearing. Buller to Fiordland, isolated showers and Buller extending to Westland late morning. Canterbury, Otago and Southland, a frosty start. Possible areas of low cloud. And the Chatham Islands, mostly cloudy, with evening drizzle.
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0: Newstalk ZB, a very, very good morning to you. 10:07. Kerry Wooden with you through until midday. Only watch The Voice because of Tom Jones. He was The Voice. Will I Am, Ollie Murs, Megan Trainor. Oh my God, insurance issues? What next? You won't be able to judge because of your eye colour? Ageism? Well, yeah, there's been a bit of ism today. Look, honestly, I've had so many texts and one WhatsApp message and an email, a couple of emails, because somebody called me fatty. truly, I do not care. Like, I went to get one of those, you know, full body blood tests, cognitive testing, physical testing, tested autonomy health, which is one of the clinics doing them, just to, so I can age well. And I'm absolutely fine in everything, except I'm too fat. And if I want to improve my chances for the best old age, lose a bit of weight, and it'll be less strain on your organs or inflammation, mild inflammation of the organs or something. So, I mean, it doesn't make me any less intelligent or any less attractive or any less good company. It's a matter of fact, and it really, really doesn't bother me at all. Doesn't make me a bad person, having a slightly bigger ass than yours. Doesn't make me a bad person, doesn't make me morally unscrupulous or a thief or, you know. There are way worse things to be than a few kilograms overweight. Way worse. And I'm not lots of those. So truly, thank you for leaping to my defence, but I don't see it as an insult. It's a statement of fact, you know. And he's trying to be insulting, but he hasn't got the intellectual firepower to do so. He just doesn't. That's it. That's all you got. It really, I put out a post this morning on my Instagram. I'm too fat, I said. So, you know, it's not like, I was just updating people on the health results that were interested. And it's not, I know people would like to think that it's wounding or hurting, but it's just not. I am. And as I said to the texter, who, that was it, that's what they could come up with, at least I can do something about it. He's stuck being him for the rest of his life, and what a miserable fate that would be. Anyway, so we have been talking education. Amazing how a discussion on improved results in education turned into toxic, politicised hate. Not really. It was just a discussion and a celebration of the fact that things are improving for our young people, and more specifically, the gaps between those who come from socioeconomically disadvantaged backgrounds is improving. And I would have thought that was huge cause for celebration. So we have been talking that. But another one I wanted to, and this is thanks to Val, who sent me an email this morning saying she was extremely concerned about the long wait times to get into eye clinics around the country. So we might have cause for celebration about education, but health, that's a work in progress. She says, I have age-related macular degeneration. And since Simeon Brown took over the health portfolio, she said, I have had problems getting my injections on time. As a result of this, my eyesight has deteriorated, and it would be a whole lot worse if I hadn't paid to have injections privately. I know of someone in the same retirement village I'm in who has had no treatment. The wait time's been so long, and she's had to go from an independent apartment to an assisted living apartment. Because once you start losing your sight and the injections aren't given to halt the deterioration, there's not a lot they can do to get that sight back. Money has been spent getting cataract operations done for people, but not glaucoma or macular degeneration injections. Once people with glaucoma and macular eyesight deteriorates, it is not recoverable. Val says there are a number of people out there who think that the hospital will send them an appointment when their injections are due. This used to be the case, but not anymore. And I'm really concerned that people will go blind waiting for an appointment. So, I was having a look, and there are 36,000 people who are overdue for tests due to high demand. Doctors are well aware that people are going blind while they wait. As of February this year, there were 125,105 outstanding Health New Zealand follow-ups in the ophthalmology service. Of those, 36,300 have been waiting 50% longer than the doctor recommended. 20,200, 100% longer. The hospital specialists say they're seeing patients who haven't been seen in a timely fashion and they've lost vision, and it is really concerning. And I would love to hear from you if you are one of those who needs those regular injections, the regular appointments, if you are someone who is on a waiting list. You know, we've celebrated education when it comes to health. I cannot recall a single health minister in going back to the Bolger days who has been able to grapple and get on top of that health portfolio. But if things are getting worse, then you need to know, and I would love to hear from you. 0800 80 10 80, News Talk ZB, 1013.
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21: Wellington Zoo needs $14 million for the lion pen. It is urgent. It is not something that can be deferred. Wellington City Council needs to cough up the money. It will have to always put money in, but it should demand that its finances are turned around. And you cannot justify spending money on entertainment when you are not spending enough money on a wastewater plant so that raw poo flows into the sea.
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0: News Talk ZB, how very odd. My mother-in-law had a doctor's appointment 2 weeks ago, seeing a specialist in 2 weeks' time for glaucoma. So it is not everyone's experience, says a texter, which is good to hear. Was the last decent health minister Dr. Michael Bassett, says Aaron. He's certainly got things done. Crikey, that's going back a bit. Another says Tony Ryle. I don't know, if you work in health, you might have an opinion as to what needed to be done. But honestly, I can still remember probably 25 years ago, 26 years ago, a senior specialist ringing me at nights saying there was plenty of money coming into health, into hospitals, into public health. It was how it was spent that was the issue. On the education, Erica Stanford is a ray of sunshine for the education of our young people. The results are fantastic now that the curriculum has been fixed, says Tony, and that they're back at school, I would add, Tony. You

0: always learning about money and bills. They're running their own virtual households, allowed some spending, but realising there are also bills to pay too. It is fantastic. The sad thing is the performance of the teacher unions and the principals who've been putting on a show. Boy, do they have egg on their faces now. It clearly proves either they don't know what they're doing or they are politically motivated, and that is sad, really. And another says, on the eyes, long time ago, we as a country debated whether to use the lotto to fund hospitals, but greedy politicians found excuses to say it wouldn't work. Wish yet again that we had been more forceful and our hospitals would have had all that extra funding now. It's a never-decreasing circle. If we put more into one area, another misses out. There are simply not enough taxpayers. Malcolm says, I remember more than 10 years ago, people in Dunedin on eye waiting lists going blind, all while Fred Hollows Foundation went to the islands fixing eyesight. It's a great thing, but governments still let this go on. I remember when the Fred Hollows Foundation wanted to come into New Zealand and do operations in New Zealand because the waiting lists were so long. You have jogged my memory, Malcolm. And there was a huge hue and cry from ophthalmologists saying, no, it's an outrage. We don't need a charity here doing charity work. You know, that's for the poor people. Well, the waiting list was so long and people were waiting who were on those waiting lists, who had been waiting so long, were having so much damage done to their vision that Fred Hollows made a really powerful case to come in here and start doing simple operations that really needed to be done. The Auckland Hospital Eye Clinic is behind in its appointments. That's why I go privately, as I don't want to go blind. Well, quite. I was offered a clinic run by optometrists for glaucoma that was not stable, but I will never go there. Okay. I wonder, is it different between Auckland and Christchurch? Are different parts of the country better at seeing patients than the others? I know that when the entire family was stricken with adenovirus, which I'd never heard of before until we all came down with it, first my son-in-law, then my daughter, then the grandson, then me, and it affected the eyes. It was horrible. It was way worse than any COVID I've had. As bad as a flu, but went on longer than the flu. And they had to go out to the eye clinic to see people because their eyes had been affected. And they said it was like the seventh circle of hell out there. Plus they got about three different diagnoses and ideas about what to do next. Admittedly, it was over the Christmas New Year period, so staffing was pretty low. But three completely different diagnoses and what you should be doing about it. And now they're, you know, having to see a private ophthalmologist and the treatment's ongoing how many months later? 0800 80 1080 News Talk ZB. It is 10:22.
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5: News Talk ZB. John, a very good morning. Good morning, John.
6: Good morning. Good morning. Hello.
5: Yes, you called TalkBack. You're on air.
6: Yes, look, about the cataracts. I had one eye done during COVID in Wellington Public Hospital, but they said they couldn't do the other one because of COVID restrictions. When I was on a business trip to Malaysia, I had it done there. And in fact, the public hospital told me I could get it done privately for $5,000. Mm. But I had it done in Malaysia for like 1,000 New Zealand, and the service was absolutely fantastic. And, I mean, you can go there and have it done next week. There's no waiting list in Kuala Lumpur.
5: No.
6: Just seems a great alternative. I see there's airfares for about $1,200, so it's much cheaper than paying to get it done here.
5: Absolutely. I mean, medical tourism is alive and well and operating, and everybody has a story about how successful it is.
6: I've had two colonoscopies done there, and
5: oh, really? As well?
6: I don't want to watch it, but they even give you a video of it.
5: Yeah. To take away.
6: Yes.
5: Mind you, I'd have to say a nice, clean bowel is far more attractive than a nose. It's disgusting.
6: I suppose so, yes.
5: Your nose is all hairy and disgusting. Your bowel's like a bowling alley. It's, you know, smooth and fabulous. And...
6: Yeah.
5: Okay, but how did you have one done during COVID?
6: Well, I did, yeah. It must have been urgent or something. And, it would have been 4 years ago. Oh. But they wouldn't do the other eye, which I thought was odd because you really need them both done.
5: Well, quite. Oh, well, I'm glad that I hadn't heard of, I knew it existed, but we haven't had anyone ring in about the medical tourism and eyes. So, very good recommendation. Thank you. Hi, Faye.
7: Oh, good morning, Kerry. Always love listening to you.
5: Oh, good.
7: I was just going to talk to you about, you know, watching TV and that sort of thing.
5: Yeah.
7: my husband and I, we don't actually have the TV on. We haven't had the TV on for about 6 years. We mainly Chromecast or watch on demand, especially MasterChef, even though that came up on my feed and I know who wins, which is a pain. But other than that, we just stream what we kind of want.
5: Huh. And you don't have arguments about what to watch or not arguments, but perhaps differences of opinion about what to watch that take longer to sort out than the show itself?
7: Well, no, he's in his man cave watching YouTube, you know,
5: Buzzing
7: and woodworky things, and I'm upstairs, you know, doing my thing.
5: in sole charge. Well, when I was living with my ex husband, I always said that if they picked up the remote to test it for DNA, none of mine would charge. Well, when I was living with my ex husband, I always said that if they picked up the remote to test it for DNA, none of mine would be on there. You'd think he lived alone.

0: Okay. That, you know, I just find it really interesting that people say that, of course, money would play a part, but increasingly that the fact that there's just too much choice and it paralyzes people. You know, paralysis by analysis. TVs 1, 2, and 3 are loaded with a lot of local TV shows which feature our local stars and comedians, says a texter. These are the exact reasons we don't bother to watch those programs. We don't find them funny and we don't find them worth watching. If that's what New Zealand On Air puts their money into, it's not worth it. Funnily enough, another reason that people were watching free to air was to see the locals, to see local talent. They liked being able to see themselves on air. So that's horses for courses, I suppose. Some people love it, some people don't. Comedy's very much a... You either love it or you hate it. I cannot understand how people have time to watch and binge watch those series on the streaming channels, which I don't have and have never had. My go-to programs to watch when I can are Tipping Point, Deal or No Deal, the Australian one, The Chase, and The News on One. Only when I have time and when I'm not at the gym or working. I do tend to watch telly if in the winter up at the Hokie. I will watch things up there. That's where I saw Baby Reindeer. So I'll watch 2 or 3 eps, you know, at once in a night and then go to bed. But that's the only time. I do enjoy it when I do it, though. It's not like I'm against telly. It's just that I don't seem to have enough time in town to watch it. News Talk ZB, 0800 80 10 80 is the number to call. It is 11:21.
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0: News Talk ZB. Good morning to you, Russell.
11: Good morning. Just ringing up about cataract surgery. Just had one done in the public system about 2 months ago.
0: Yeah.
11: And it's really good. I can see without glasses.

0: now, so through their eyes. I'm still waiting on the other one to be done, but having one done's better than having none done.
1: How long did it take between being told that you actually needed surgery and getting it done?
0: It was quite a while. Depends on how bad they are before they do them. So my optician said that I needed it done. So then it was about 2 or 3 months after that, I think I got an appointment at the hospital.
1: So a matter of a few months.
0: Yeah.
1: Yeah, okay.
0: And then after that, it was another 2 or 3 months after that before I got it done, I think.
1: And what's the change been like in terms of before and after?
0: Oh, it's like I've got my eyes of a young man now.
1: Just need the rest of you sort of nipped and tucked.
0: that'd be right. Yeah, so like I'm 72 and I'm just out for a walk now and I can see right down the end of the street. Yeah, no worries.
1: Was it all a bit blurry before?
0: Oh, yeah. Like I said, I've only had one eye done, so if I close that eye, I can read the number plates on cars down the street a bit further, and if I shut the other eye, I can't make out what they say.
1: Head nor tail of it, yeah. Oh, well, good luck getting the other one done. It does seem a bit odd, doesn't it?
0: Yeah, so I was just ringing up to reassure that person that was worried about it. What we've got to remember is the guy, was it Fred Hollows? He used to do them in the islands, just have people sit on a chair and do them, I think.
1: He did. I know. That's what I was thinking when Sarah, the ophthalmologist, was saying, well, you need to get the right people in who need to be able to operate on your eyes. And that's quite true. But there's a lot of procedures that can be done by nurse practitioners.
0: So, you know, you don't get knocked out. You just got to lie still for half an hour. A lot of people have a problem doing that, but no, it went well. And, and then you just got to put the drops in conscientiously for a month or so after that, and really good, and I'm looking forward to getting the next one done.
1: I bet you are, and good luck with that one. Thanks so much, Russell. On the tally, yes, we're millennials with a one-year-old son. We've gone back to traditional TV, TVNZ, as part of a wider change to simplify our lives. Reminds us of growing up in the 90s. Highly recommend it. I thought so, because Jenny, the author of the piece in the New Zealand Herald, is a young parent. And, yeah, I'd love to know what the other changes are that you've introduced into your life as well to make things a bit simpler. There were some things that were good about the olden days. Yeah, some not so good, but there were some things that were good about the olden days. And the fact that everybody watched the same thing at the same time meant there was a connection. The water cooler conversation would be about something you'd all seen and have an opinion on. Didn't have to necessarily all like it, but you had an opinion. Who shot JR? Well, galvanised the nation. Kerry, I bought a Freeview streaming device to plug into my dumb TV. It's now semi-smart, and it's increased what's available via streaming without having a subscription. Terrestrial Freeview is a waste of time now, says Tony. Okay. What's the point of Seven Sharp? Asks. Well, you get to see Hillary and Jeremy Wells. That's not a bad thing. That's very soothing. Helen, my producer Helen, loves it because she says they're just such nice people that they have on. It's a nice antidote to watching the news. If you're going to watch, as my friend Les calls it, the old man's news, mutter about what the weather presenters are wearing, and then you watch the depressing news, then Seven Sharp is a powerful antidote because the people are wonderful and lovely and nice. And that's not a bad thing in today's world. Kerry, I got both my eyes done at once. It's great. I can see so much more clearly now, but I got a huge shock at how many wrinkles I had, said Betty. You've earned every one of them. You enjoy those rinks. And I agree with the texter regarding New Zealand comedy programs. They are painful to watch. I cannot fathom how they managed to get funding. One thing I think I will watch the next time I'm up in the Hokie will be the crime dramas, the New Zealand crime dramas. I'd like to see those. Apparently they're doing very well overseas. We're selling a lot of those cosy crime dramas. News Talk ZB 0800 80 10 80 is the number to call. It is coming up to 11:30. Hello.
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3: 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And you cannot justify spending money on entertainment when you are not spending enough money on a wastewater plant so that raw poo flows into the sea.
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7: 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Mike Hosking, Marcus Lush, Matt Heath, Tyler Adams, all the names you can trust. 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
8: It's 12 o'clock. I'm Malcolm Jordan. Police have revealed the two children killed in Monday's triple homicide in Rotorua were an 11-month-old and a 3-year-old. Their bodies were found at home in the suburb of Glenholm, and a woman also died from her injuries. Lachlan Rennie has more.
9: A man's been charged with assaulting a person in a family relationship and will reappear in court next month. Bay of Plenty Acting District Commander Inspector Logan Marsh says officers remain at the High Street address as forensic examinations continue. He says staff will keep carrying out reassurance patrols in the area over coming days.
8: Auckland's mayor says National's bed tax alternative would be better if Australian tourists were made to pay the visitor levy. The party's campaigning on a plan that would redirect some of the international visitor levy to councils. Under the plan, Auckland would get $19.1 million from next year. But Wayne Brown says Auckland would reap $26 million if Australian visitors paid the levy.
10: International visitors include Australians, oddly enough, and they're the ones that benefit from things like the rugby league game between Queensland and New South Wales.
8: Labor is campaigning on stronger checks and balances to manage the risks of artificial intelligence. Here's senior political reporter Azaria Howell.
11: The Labor Party's proposing establishing an Office of AI to coordinate policy across government and an online safety regulator. It wants clearer copyright rules to let creators control and be paid for their work and support safe adoption by small businesses. It's aiming to force data centres to secure their own renewable energy supply and pay connection costs.
8: Labor claims that National is over-reliant on existing laws and decisions by big tech firms. A Ministry for Regulation review has identified sticky rules brewing up challenges for hospitality businesses. It's looked at rule changes that could help food and drink operators in the $21.4 billion sector save time and money. Claudia O'Neill has more.
12: The review finds businesses give regulators like council the same information multiple times, decisions take too long, and licensing's too dear. It flags issues around food safety compliance and building requirements. Hospitality Minister Louise Upston's now partnering with industry players to set up a hospitality action plan and drive initiatives based on the findings.
8: The country's 10 mobile speed camera trailers have been vandalised at least 18 times since rollout in September. Data released to Newstalk ZB under the Official Information Act shows cameras have been graffitied 11 times and had tyres slashed once. Jacob Jones reports.
13: They've been damaged in other ways 6 times. The cameras are installed on big trailers which can be moved anywhere they're deemed necessary. Most of the vandalism is being reported in Manawatu, Whanganui, Waikato and Canterbury, with one case each reported in Auckland and Southland.
8: Confidence there'll be no issues when Auckland's $5.5 billion City Rail Link opens on Sunday. It has twin 3-kilometre tunnels, 2 underground stations and an entirely new train timetable. It has 3 new main services, the East West, South City and Onehunga West lines. Kiwi Rail head Peter Reedy says the network's in the best shape in a decade.
14: There's been a significant number of train trials. We've had 3 timetable tests. Testing.
15: In Newstalk ZB Sport, an SOS from LIV Golf. The Rebel Leagues filed for bankruptcy protection in the United States while they reorganise operations via what's known as a Chapter 11 petition. That avoids the initiation of any lawsuits, debt collection or other attempts to enforce closure in the interim. A plan is then often produced to pay off creditors, in this case some of the world's best players. Those contractors will likely be free to quit as a result, but may have to chase any unpaid deals through the courts. Golf coverage with Merck's Private Credit. 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A monumental clash at Arthur Ashe on Disney+.